0: we need animation for the imagination. We need something to take us into a whole new world, to take us into new characters, to get introduced to things that we can't do. I think as human beings, if we can't make somebody fly, instead of like using all of this technology, let's just see it in animation. Let's see artists being artists in a sense, if that makes sense.
1: It does make sense. Interesting, because I'm a huge Moana fan. It'll be interesting to see how far I go. It's the best Moana pun.
0: I see what you did there. Yeah, that's very funny.
1: When that comes along, obviously we'll then smell what the rock is cooking. So Moana, and we've got the Odyssey. Moodyssey, maybe that will be what we're dealing with. In the same way we had Barbenheimer, maybe we're going to have Moodyssey. What else have we got to look forward to over
0: also
1: summer?
0: Another thing fans might be divided on, since you know I don't think everybody knows the Odyssey and what's it about. I know it's a great story, but some people are really going to be packed up wearing their outfits for Spider-Man, who's swinging back into action.
1: Ooh-wee.
0: Yep, it's happening. It's going to be a full summer full of movies. So if you love Spider-Man, this is for you. This is Spider-Man, Brand New Day.
1: So this is Zendaya and Tom Holland again. So they were in the Odyssey, and now they're in Spider-Man. They have been busy bees, haven't they?
0: And they're married. I think this is their first movie after getting married. And this is quite exciting because they started off together in the first movie of Spider-Man. Now they're getting on again to, I think this is the third or fourth one. But what's interesting to me is I think that a lot of people used to love just Superman, and he was the basically lead for all superheroes. Then Batman came, but Spider-Man is a little bit different. And also with a different age range, Tom Holland is quite young, so he's speaking to a whole new audience, and also very, very relatable. He has responsibilities, he has struggle, he's not a perfect superhero. And correct me if I'm wrong, he's kind of like the superhero that doesn't fly, right? He doesn't really fly, he swings.
1: More of a swinger than a flyer, I think, probably on the Spider-Man front. So this is it, because when you're doing Popcorn Corner, which everyone should listen to, it's absolutely brilliant, on Saturdays, Fridays and Saturdays, no one ever gets to ask you your opinion. Who is your favorite superhero? We're talking about Spider-Man here. Is Spider-Man your favorite, or do you have another favorite?
0: So Christopher Nolan actually did direct a Batman movie, The Dark Knight. And I would say, from that franchise, I would say it would be that entire movie, that entire three sequel that happened, The Dark Knight. And it would be Batman for that sequel.
1: Your favorite superhero, I always find Batman an interesting superhero, because his superpower is being rich. His superpower. You'd like all the others, you like Superman, Spider-Man, they've all got some really exciting superpower, like throwing webs or flying, whatever it is. Whereas Batman's superpower is being rich and being angry. His superpower.
0: Yeah, he's not a fan favorite. But when you look at The Dark Knight, that's kind of what Christopher Nolan did. He got Heath Ledger as the Joker, and we got to see that dynamic between Christian Bale, Heath Ledger. Gary Oldman was also there in the mix. So to me, kind of that one made me see Batman in a different way. Other than that, you're right. Batman is quite boring. I'm not going to lie. Sometimes it takes a good villain to make you like the hero.
1: Oh, now that feels like wisdom. It takes a good villain to make you like the hero. I like that. I see you very much. Very much.
0: Thank you very much.
1: Okay. Right, what else we got to look forward to? We've got Spider-Man coming up. What else is on the horizon?
0: The last one on the list is Evil Dead Burn. So I know a lot of people love to get scared. They love horror, especially during summer, because you're hanging out with your friends. You want something to do. You don't want to go outside with the heat, or something for solo. People love to go to the movie solo. I've been there. I've done that. I went to the movie solo. And honestly, sometimes I'm like, okay, I don't want to see something comedy. I don't want romance. I don't want a movie where I have to think. I want something just like fun, thrilling. So Evil Dead Burn comes in. It's horror, something, you know, people love to go and see. People love to get scared in movies. I didn't know that until I started talking about them. A good jump scare.
1: Not for me.
0: Not for you.
1: I am. No. I think, and good luck to anyone who wants to. Crack on. Best of luck. But I want to make me laugh. I want to see comedy. I don't mind, I don't mind a bit of horror, but depends. Maybe I'll give it a go.
0: Yeah.
1: Now, every
0: once in a while, maybe you get scared or something. Yeah.
1: Do you like it? Are you a fan of the jump scares? Is that something you like?
0: Not so much, but I feel like

0: every once in a while I would go see something that's a little bit scary if the story's good and the cast is good and it's not just like a boring story where something moves and everybody's just scared. No, give me a good story, something with real horror. I love it.
1: Can I give you one of my favorite movie facts? Would you like one of my favorite movie facts?
0: Absolutely.
1: So the original Jurassic Park movie, the Steven Spielberg one, was originally supposed to be a sort of horror jump scare type movie. Because actually, that not a lot of people know, because the animatronics were so expensive and because the movie was animatronics and sort of special effects were so expensive, there's actually only dinosaurs on screen for about 13 and a half minutes. So wow. For all of Jurassic Park, there's only dinosaurs on screen for 13 and a half minutes. And that's because it was so expensive. And so if you actually watch it back, once you realize that, when you watch it back, there's a lot of shadows of dinosaurs. There's a lot of people reacting to dinosaurs, but there's not actually that many dinosaurs in the original Jurassic Park. Yeah.
0: So I probably watched that film 100 times. Probably, maybe even more than 100 times. It came out in 1993, Steven Spielberg. I love it. And you're actually right. Now that I'm looking back, there's a lot of shadows of the dinosaurs or creeping in or sound effects of the T-Rex just like stepping and coming closer,
1: yeah.
0: Which I think made the movie a lot better. This is just my opinion, but I think it made it a lot better because now you have something, you're anticipating for something. You're waiting to see something. And there's so many people kind of like, there's so many storylines. You're rooting for the kids and then you're rooting for the parents and then you're rooting for the other people who are waiting and you're just waiting and then dinosaurs just chime in back and forth. And it does have a lot of jump scares. Remember yeah. The water scene in the car vehicle where the T-Rex comes in and then you hear him stomping in
1: yep.
0: And you see the water move slowly. Yep. And then you got Jeff Goldblum, Laura Dern, just iconic people, honestly.
1: I hadn't realized you were such a Jurassic Park fan, which leads us on. I've got one movie left that I'd like to ask you about that's coming up. This one's coming out in August. It's a personal favorite of mine, and it links really closely with Jurassic Park. It's Paw Patrol, the Dino Movie. Are you as excited as I am about Paw Patrol, the Dino Movie?
0: I didn't know I am, but apparently I am. I didn't expect you to say this film at all. You said Paw Patrol, and I was like, okay, the kids,
1: no.
0: There we go. But so, you know what? Paw Patrol has been a fan favorite for quite some while. I've been seeing a lot of films. Unfortunately, I haven't seen any, but do you know any facts?
1: Oh my goodness me, Asil. It's almost like you don't have little children running around making you sit through Paw Patrol like I did. I have seen the original Paw Patrol movie a number of times. And I have to say, colour me excited. Colour me excited for the Paw Patrol dinosaur movies. Does it have Paw Patrol in it? Yes. Does it have dinosaurs? Yes. Where do I sign? That sounds good to me. I am very excited about Paw Patrol. So, I'm excited about Paw Patrol. You're excited. Let's remind our listeners, what are the movies we're excited about over this summer?
0: So as we mentioned, the very first one is The Odyssey. I think a lot of people are just like down, waiting for it, waiting to see Christopher Nolan movie, people who love storytelling, amazing directing. And you know, we already know his work, so you know what to expect in a sense. And the cast is really amazing. And if you love to see something adventurous, something fun, something that you read Marvel comic books, basically, Spider-Man is your go-to. And then you want something family-friendly, something by the water, something just to make you swim, just, you know, you go for a swim, and then late at night, go and see Moana, dance, sing along, doesn't matter how old you are, go and enjoy a little bit how far you'll go, basically.
1: Very
0: and
1: exciting.
0: Another one is a horror jump scare, Evil Dead Burn.
1: Something
0: and Paw Patrol, apparently.
1: And Paw Patrol. Guys, thank you so much for listening. I have been John.
0: And Asil. Thank you guys so much for listening to Popcorn Corner. Thank you, John, for joining me.
1: It's been an absolute pleasure. I've learned so much. Ladies and gents, you're listening to SRFM

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When discussing attendance figures at FIFA World Cup tournaments, South American supporters have historically played a major role in creating unforgettable atmospheres. However, the highest attended match in World Cup history takes us back to the 1950 tournament, specifically the clash between Brazil and Uruguay. That historic encounter attracted 173,850 spectators and ended with a famous 2-1 victory for Uruguay. Stay tuned for more fascinating World Cup facts only on SRFM.

Liam Stump here from SRFM, the heart of KSA, and I'm going to give you 5 extremely simple health facts that anyone can follow to improve their health and fitness. And look, you know me, I'm all about physical and mental health to make your life that little bit better. And these very easy health facts, if you implement into your life on a daily basis, boom, going to skyrocket your life and make it feel so much better. And number one is something that you did during Ramadan and you need to keep doing, and that is drinking water. Stay hydrated. Drinking enough water boosts your metabolism, improves digestion, and can keep your energy levels high. Suggested 3 liters a day. If you push it to 4 liters, even better. We are made up of 80% water, so this is why this first one is so key. And you know, a biggest health thing is all about food. You need to eat whole foods. Hands down, with your whole foods, you need to prioritize these foods into your life. Fruit, vegetables, lean proteins, and healthy fat. Why? It can lead to weight loss and make you feel a lot better rather than feeling sluggish. How many of you have had a high carbohydrate meal at lunch and felt like rubbish the second day of work? Khalas, no more if you just implement and prioritize these foods. Number 3 on the list is movement daily. I know I talk about exercise and going to the gym, I think it's good, but movement daily just means 30 minutes walk or light cardio every single day to improve your cardiovascular health. It's so important because it can improve your heart health, reduce stress, improve weight loss, and do you know what's crazy? It's single-handedly to show mental, like anxiety and depression, and decrease that even more. And what is even more crazier is number 4, sleep. Quality sleep, 7 to 9 hours, is essential for muscle recovery, hormone balance, fat loss, and poor sleep can increase cravings and low energy. So if your sleep is in the mud, it's terrible, then khalas, you're going to crave more, eat bad, and feel worse throughout the day. Guys, those 4 are important, right? And I don't think you realize that. I know I talk about food, but number 5 is prioritizing protein. Because if you eat enough protein, yes, you're going to build muscle, yes, you're going to burn fat, and yes, you're going to be able to feel fuller for longer. That means you won't crave carbs, you won't crave sweets, you won't crave the rubbish foods. So make sure in every meal, 20 to 30 grams of protein. That is about 1 to 1.5 chicken breasts, could be 5 eggs, and 150 grams of beef is around that mark. Guys, these 5 health facts, if you implement into your life, can single-handedly improve your life by up to 15 years. So improve your life by 15 years, improve the quality, and make you feel that little bit better. 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
1: From record-breaking players to unforgettable moments, here's another piece of World Cup history. There is no doubt that the stadiums hosting FIFA World Cup matches capture a great deal of public attention, especially as recent tournaments have showcased remarkable architecture and cutting-edge technology. At the 2026 FIFA World Cup matches will be played across 16 stadiums, 11 in the United States, 3 in Mexico, and 2 in Canada. The largest of these venues in terms of capacity will be the Dallas Stadium in the United States, which can accommodate approximately 94,000 spectators. Stay tuned for more fascinating World Cup facts only on SRFM.

or when others go out of their way to fling mud in your direction, you've got to wipe it off and flush everything away as soon as you can before it contaminates your brain. Replace negativity with something positive immediately. Tell yourself, I've been through worse before, so I can certainly do this. I never did mind the little things, so all you have to do is just take a step back, collect yourself, and calmly state, it's okay. It's not that bad. Come on, man, I'm gonna be fine. Get into the habit. Deflect the negative, as you would a pestering bug. Just swat it away. Remember, it's mind over matter. You don't mind all the nonsense out there because none of it matters.

Second life lesson, surround yourself with a positive environment. Another way of deflecting negativity is to surround yourself with a positive environment. When facing the everyday sludge that life can throw at us, I think of a positive environment as a protective shield, like family, friends, loved ones, a close-knit group at work, and other specialized organizations are the perfect outlet to draw inspiration, become motivated, and even gain a shoulder to lean on. We've all heard those seemingly insignificant words, "I'm proud of you, don't give up, you can do it." But isn't it amazing the absolute power of those words coming from someone you know and trust? To me, that's the value of a positive environment. But a positive environment isn't about being told only what we want to hear. It can also be a hard dose of reality for us when needed.

Next life lesson, create a positive internal environment. Have you seen those people that are constantly chipper? From the glass is half full, their enthusiasm is actually infectious. They create their own positive environment from within. Now, for those people, that might kind of seem downright odd, but those are the folks going places. So what's your internal environment like? Do you needlessly rant and complain? Do you find yourself too defensive, or are you optimistic when you're feeling blue? Do you wallow in your own abyss of doom and gloom? Or do you go out of your way to brighten other people's day? Again, it's up to you. It's all a matter of weeding out the bad and cultivating more productive thoughts. Every day, see the brighter side of things. Continuously tell yourself how lucky you are, how good your life is right now, and how things can only get better. With a positive mind and a nurturing environment, what can you not truly accomplish? You keep a clear head and an optimistic attitude day in and day out, and you will see a miraculous difference. And this, I guarantee. I wish you my very best. Live a good, hot life and be happy.

signs you are suffering from too much stress. Unless you're a millionaire, you probably stress about all kinds of things, and most of the time it's over money. That's not to say that millionaires don't stress, but they usually stress about how to make even more, or they fear losing it all. Of course, there are many other things that also cause stress. Imagine if you didn't have to worry about bills, school, work, and you could just do whatever you wanted to all the time because you never had to worry about money. Anyways, feelings of anxiety and tension probably get you at some point, just about every day. And stress is an emotional issue because it's the way your body responds to what it perceives as an acute threat. The nervous system releases adrenaline and cortisol, which are both stress hormones. People often don't realize they're stressed out, and they minimize the stress they're under and the effect it has. Now, in this video, you're not going to learn how to become rich. But the good news is that you can train yourself to spot the signs of too much stress before it becomes a chronic health problem. Sometimes physical signs of stress are mistaken to be symptoms of some other issue, so pay attention to what your body's trying to tell you. Number 1. Forgetfulness. If you find yourself forgetting to do things lately, like forgetting to lock the front door, you probably don't have Alzheimer's, but it can be much more than a silly accident. Stress and anxiety can mess with your head and result in decrease in concentration, and this can cause forgetfulness. Ongoing stress can shrink parts of your brain that are responsible for emotion, memory, and your nervous system. The best way to fight the symptom is to exercise, and everything will return to normal once your stress goes away. Number 2. Weight gain around the waistline. When you're overstressed, your habits change, including your diet. If you find yourself eating and drinking more, this will result in weight gain. The stress hormone cortisol plays a role in the fight or flight response, which is the physiological loop that gears your body up to fight against danger or to run for your life. This is vital when faced with immediate danger, but increases in cortisol also occur in response to chronic everyday stress. When cortisol is too high for too long, it can increase the amount of fat you hold in your belly. So if your jeans don't fit anymore, even though you exercise regularly, stress is likely the cause, and it's time to combine a healthier diet with stress management. Number 3. Stomach aches. Your nervous system is tightly linked to your digestive system, and stress can interfere with this connection. If you just had a taco and your stomach is a mess, then just head over to the toilet. But if

If it happens often, and you aren't on a taco diet, it might be stress. That uneasiness you feel in your belly might be more than just what you ate. You could try over-the-counter pills, but the best natural way to deal with this symptom is to exercise. Number 4. Sore jaw. During the day, you're okay. But then at night while you're sleeping, you could be grinding your teeth. You don't know what's happening until you wake up, but then damn, you feel that sore jaw. Otherwise, it could be stress. It's very common to grind your teeth when you're stressing. And this is really bad stuff because it can lead to tooth damage and cracked teeth. It's best to visit a dentist to see if there's anything they can do for you. Usually they'll give you a mouth guard for grinding. Number 5. Back pain. The fight or flight response to stress increases your blood pressure and speeds up your heart rate, and the stress hormones tighten the muscles. This can be very painful. Move as much as you can. If you have a desk job, get up every half an hour to stretch and walk around. A job where your boss is breathing down your neck constantly and you can't afford to take a quick break for a stretch every 30 minutes, well, what can I say? Perhaps it's time to find a better job. Number 6. Constipation. If you feel like you need to go, but it just doesn't come out, well, it's probably not the tacos. Perhaps you could try to eat some in this case. But the cause is likely stress, and this time you need magnesium. Stress hormone production requires high levels of magnesium, and stressful experiences lead to depletion of this mineral. In addition, if you've been eating loads of sugar, this could be further depleting your magnesium levels. Magnesium is often referred to as the calming mineral, because it affects the way the brain and muscles relax during stress, and this includes the digestive tract. So, you gotta do what you gotta do, and try eating some more spinach, quinoa, almonds, and cashews, and cut down on the sugar. Number 7. Cracked lips or sore mouth. This is a classic sign of vitamin B deficiency, because B vitamins are necessary for extracting energy from the carbs, protein, and fat we consume every day. When you stress, you use a lot of energy, and the vitamin gets used up. B6 especially plays a key role in our bodies, producing the happy hormones serotonin and dopamine, which are responsible for our mood, and melatonin, which controls sleep. Eat more foods that are rich in vitamin B6, such as bananas, leafy green vegetables, spinach, and potatoes. Number 8. Sleeping too much. Snoozing and stress go hand in hand. Stressful situations and feeling stressed over an extended period of time can really mess with your sleep cycle and daytime alertness. It's possible that what you're experiencing is your brain subconsciously making you sleep longer in order to avoid daytime stressors, or the stress is disrupting your sleep so the hours of shut-eye you get are less restful, causing you to wake up tired. While a good night's sleep is essential for health, consistent oversleeping has been linked to a host of medical problems, including diabetes and heart disease. Practicing good sleep hygiene will help you get a healthy 7 to 8 hours of sleep each night, and experts recommend keeping the same bedtimes and wake times every day. They also recommend avoiding caffeine and alcohol close to bedtime. Exercising regularly and making your bedroom a comfortable environment can also help you get the amount of sleep you need. Number 9. Weird dreams all the time. Strange dreams, or even the same ones every night, can be a symptom of stress. They make you feel anxious and on the edge. If you normally don't dream or don't remember your dreams, and now all of a sudden it's the opposite, try to figure out what's changed in your life, and if there's anything that adds stress to your day, it could be the trigger. Number 10. Can't fall asleep. If you're having trouble falling asleep or staying asleep, and you know that the cause is not caffeine, it's time to do something about your stress levels. Stress can also lead to insomnia, and then you can't sleep at all. According to studies, stress increases the chances of that happening by 19%. When you're worried, your nervous system doesn't shut down, and you can't sleep. Your brain stays hyperactive with no chance of resting. Try to spend some time winding down. A person with insomnia needs a buffer zone, a period of time to allow the activating processes in the brain to wind down. This allows the alerting mechanisms to decrease their activity so that the sleep systems can take over. Start winding down 2 hours before bedtime. Stop all work and end phone calls, and get off the computer. Instead, watch a light movie, read a book, or listen to some calming music. Number 11. Can't concentrate. Do you feel like you thrive under tight deadlines and tense situations? Maybe you do, but most of us don't. I know I don't. And even if you do, it doesn't last.
Chemicals in your brain help you

stay focused for a while, producing adrenaline that enhances your senses. But the more time you spend doing this, the more damage you're causing. Too much adrenaline for long durations will make your brain notice and feel every little thing, making you distracted. So instead of dwelling on a problem you can't solve, get your mind off it for a while. Shift your focus. Try whatever works for you, whether it's yoga, deep breathing, meditation, or just having a good laugh with a friend. The goal is to occupy yourself with a pleasant task. This will provide the energy to regroup later. Number 12, you obsess over your problems. You can't seem to get your mind off things, regardless of what it is, whether it's financial worries, relationship issues, or whatever. This is a warning sign that stress is taking over your life. With excessive worrying, your mind and body go into overdrive as you constantly focus on what might happen. But you won't be able to find the solution until you detach yourself from your problem and think more objectively. You need to think about how you can stop the stress. Set aside 15 minutes each day where you allow yourself to focus on problems and fears, and then vow to let them go after the 15 minutes is up. Some people wear a rubber band on their wrist and snap the rubber band if they find themselves going into their worry mode. Do whatever works for you. Number 13, your patience is wearing thin. Finding yourself becoming less patient with everyone around you, including people you actually care about, is often one of the first signs that stress is slowly starting to get to you. We often displace our anger and anxiety, taking it out on those nearby as a way of ensuring it gets expressed in some way, and this can do far more harm than good. If you're snapping at people or feeling annoyed when in their company, let them know that you're stressed and consider that you might need to ask for help coping with stress. If any of these symptoms sound painfully familiar, it's time to figure out exactly what is stressing you out and how you can deal with it effectively. Long-term stress is detrimental to your mental and physical health, so it's important to take care of yourself. It may be an unavoidable part of life, but there are healthy ways to manage stress and minimize its side effects. Examples include exercises such as walking, running, yoga, or meditation, eating a healthy diet, and whenever possible, eliminating the source of stress.

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5: Hey, I have good news and bad news for you. The good news, the fountain of youth does exist. The bad news, it doesn't work on humans. A few lucky members of the animal kingdom have been selected to live very long lives. It's quite shocking to see how long some of these critters have survived on this planet. Let's meet Jonathan. Jonathan is a Seychelles giant tortoise, and it's estimated that he was born in 1832. That means he is now 187 years old. The oldest known living person was Jiroman Komura, a Japanese man who lived to be 116 years and 54 days old. Meaning Jonathan, the tortoise, is already 71 years older than the oldest human. Wow, that's an entire lifetime for most of us. And he is still going strong, according to local vets. You can visit this giant grandpa on the island of St. Helena, where he is pretty much a superstar. He's even featured on their 5 pence coin. He arrived there in 1882 and has been cared for by the locals ever since. Imagine how many people this big guy has encountered over the years. He survived 2 world wars. The stories he could tell, if only he could talk, would probably have our jaws on the floor. He has another tortoise friend named David, and at only 80 years old, David is still a young whippersnapper that has quite a ways to go to follow in Jonathan's old footsteps.

0: Jonathan may be the oldest living animal, but another tortoise named Adwaita lived to be an estimated 255 years old. That's over three times the average age of us mere humans. Adwaita was an Adabra giant tortoise that lived out the last of his unusually long life at the Alipore Zoological Gardens in India. So Jonathan had better keep fit to beat this ancient tortoise's record. Speaking of ancient, did you know there is a species of shark whose lifespan has been estimated to be between 300 and 500 years? The Greenland shark has the longest known lifespan of all vertebrate species in the world, with one specimen found to be 400 years old. This is because they grow very slowly, between 0.2 and 0.4 inches a year. That is slow. These sharks can only reach adulthood at around 100 years of age. Can you imagine having to wait a full 100 years before being allowed to drive or buy a house? I don't think I'd like my childhood to be that long. There is another fish whose age may surprise you. Hanako is a famous koi fish from Japan. A study done on one of her scales showed that she was 226 years old. Now, that is quite rare, since the usual lifespan of a koi is between 25 and 35 years. So, maybe the Fountain of Youth is in Japan? Something fishy is certainly going on there. Needless to say, this big fish had quite a few owners in her lifetime. My advice? Get a really nice fish tank if you ever decide to get a koi. It may have to live there longer than you think. Now, there may be a link between water and longevity. The longfin eel is another water dweller that often reaches a lifespan as high as 60 years. The females, that is. Males only live up to between 12 and 35 years. Sorry, guys. These strange-looking creatures are only found in New Zealand and Australia. And a study of the New Zealand longfin showed that some of the females were as old as 106 years. Much like the Greenland shark, their old age is brought on by extremely slow growth. So, pace yourselves. Let's journey out of the water and back on land for a bit. Lin Wang is known as the oldest elephant ever, who lived a whopping 86 years. His life was not only long, but also very eventful. He was one of the elephants used by the Japanese army to transport supplies. Before completing his mission, he and a few of his elephant buddies were captured by the Chinese. After surviving a grueling journey to Burma, he was used to help build monuments and even joined a circus. He was later part of a group of people that fled China. Reaching Taiwan safely, he was placed in a zoo where he lived the remainder of his life peacefully. I don't know about you, but I think he deserved to retire comfortably after the life he had to live. Parrots have also been known to reach a ripe old age. Meet Cookie, a Major Mitchell's cockatoo that holds the Guinness World Record for being the oldest parrot ever. He reached an estimated 82 years of age during his time at the Brookfield Zoo. His exact age is unknown, but upon his arrival at the zoo in 1934, it was estimated that he was at least a year old. So it may be that Cookie was even older than 82 years. Keep that in mind when getting a pet parrot. You may end up having to write him into your will. This is Muja. Muja is an American alligator living at the Belgrade Zoo in Serbia. His birth is estimated to have been sometime before 1936, so that makes him an 80-something-year-old grandpa. Muja is the oldest of his kind known to man. He suffered from gangrene and had to undergo surgery to remove part of his leg in 2012. Prior to that, most of the zoo was destroyed during a bombing attack in World War II, and he survived that as well. So, not only is he the oldest man at the zoo, he is also a war veteran and a true survivor. Here's to many more years, Muja! Now, let's get back to the water and take a look at some more amazing creatures with long lifespans. Red sea urchins have seemingly endless lives. These spiky animals can live to be around 100 years old, and if they have no health issues, they can even make it up to 200 years or more. American explorers Lewis and Clark only arrived in Oregon a little over 200 years ago. Something to think about, isn't it? Some of these little creatures have been alive since then. Bowhead whales are considered among the longest living mammals on Earth. There was a whale specimen that was found off the Alaskan coast with the head of an explosive harpoon that was used on the whale between 1885 and 1895, making the age of the whale an estimated 115 to 130 years old. What a life this survivor must have had! This caught the attention of scientists and led to the astonishing discovery that these whales can live for over 200 years. One creature tops the charts because it's actually immortal. Well, kind of. There is a scientific name that was given, but they are more commonly known as the immortal jellyfish, since they can actually live forever. That is, if they can avoid their natural enemies for all eternity. Good luck, you blob of the ocean!
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let me advise you. Hello everyone and welcome to this episode of Let Me Advise You. This is me, Nareen Bamana, with director Abdullah Al-Qaid. And today we're going to be taking a look at failing. But not failing anything, just failing school. It's important. Now, part of the thing is, if we never failed, we'd never learn. And if you look at the history books, some of the best and brightest have stumbled before they found their feet. And the same thing is true when it comes to school. In fact, in high school, Michael Jordan, for example, was cut from the basketball team because he wasn't good enough. And if you know who Michael Jordan is, if you fast forward to the present, Jordan is one of the greatest to ever play the game. The take-home point is, failing does not make you a failure. But crashing out of a course or flunking a subject can still take a toll and leave you feeling rough. So let's learn how to process the failure and come back stronger with these tips. Failure feels horrible. Failing a subject can bruise

bruise your ego and dent your self-confidence. Even though it's a huge disappointment, it's worth keeping it all in perspective, though, recognizing that failing assessments or even whole subjects and courses has little to do with your talents and abilities as a person. This can be your first step in building your confidence. So, it's important to recognize the common reasons for failing. Understanding why you failed or think you're about to may help you prevent it from happening again. And let's see some common causes of failure at school. First, you're struggling to get work done. Sometimes there's too much going on. You're juggling friends, family, work, sports, and everything else life sends your way. So it's hard to find time to fit studying into your hectic schedule. If this is the reason you failed or about to fail, it's a matter of working out how to balance it all. The key is to decide what your priorities are and know when to step back and say no. Talking to other people about your time management is a good way of sticking to your decision. Failure is less likely to happen when you've got other people looking out for you as well. Another cause of failure at school is that you're not keeping up. The challenge with school and higher education is that each person in the class has a different learning style and speed. Teachers and lecturers often try to aim their classes at the majority, you know, the medium speed learners. If you feel you're lagging and not able to keep up, talk to your teacher or lecturer about it. The sooner you bring it up, the easier it will be to fix. Your speed of learning doesn't reflect anything, though, about your intelligence or ability. So what do you do if you're failing? First up, remember that failing does not define who you are. In fact, failing something can be a pretty great way of figuring out that things don't work for you in this category, so you don't do them again. Instead of beating yourself up over the failure, try celebrating that you worked out how not to do something. If you realize that time management was an issue for you, maybe you can improve this elsewhere as well. Appreciate your own effort. Failure is a sign that you're challenging yourself to do something difficult, and not everyone is capable of that. Turn fear of failure into resilience. Once you've failed and lived to tell the tale, you'll always know that failing is never as scary as it once seemed. And don't forget, everyone fails. Even super successful, amazing people. So remind yourself that this failure is just one moment in your life. So thank you all for tuning in and listening to this episode of Let Me Advise You with me, Nareen Bamana, and Director Abdullah Al-Kayed. Have a wonderful day, everybody.

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3: 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Hey, hey, hey, hey.
4: 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Good morning.
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1: Good morning, everybody, and welcome. Welcome, welcome to this episode of Good Morning KSA. What have we got today? Well, it's me and your host, Nareen Bamana, with director Salim Al-Ghamdi. That was, of course, important to say. And next is what we're going to talk about today. We're going to talk about Cruise Saudi and Saudi Heritage Commission teaming up. And I have a question for you about how you sleep, patterns and solutions, and how many hours of sleep experts say we actually need, habits that age you, and a Saudi study linking anxiety and insomnia with a weak immune system. All that coming up in the next hour. I hope you join us. Also join me on Instagram Live. Account name is Nareen Bamana, spelled N-E-R-R-I-N. Let's take a break. Stay tuned. Don't go away.

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1: All right, let's start off. Cruise Saudi has teamed up with the Saudi Heritage Commission to bring the kingdom's culture to cruise passengers, both on land and at sea. From the moment travelers arrive at ports in Jeddah, Yanbu, or Dammam, they'll be immersed in Saudi history, arts, and traditions. The partnership will make heritage a key part of cruise itineraries, with stops at cultural sites, onboard exhibitions, performances, and experiences highlighting local crafts, cuisine, and traditions. Even ship interiors and port terminals will reflect traditional Saudi design, while some cruise routes may be named after elements of national heritage. Cruise Saudi aims to attract over 1.3 million passengers by 2037. Its brand, Aroya Cruises, launched in December of 2024, is the world's first halal-certified cruise line. Passengers can enjoy a Saudi restaurant at sea, a sea shisha experience, multiple restaurants, a kids' zone, and luxury spa services. Arabian Gulf sailings from February 2026 alongside a faith-based 13-night voyage from Malaysia to Jeddah, calling at the Maldives, Oman, and Banda Aceh. This initiative supports Saudi Arabia's tourism strategy by showcasing destinations like Al-Ula, Diriyya, and Jeddah's historic district. As cruise tourism in the Middle East grows, events like Connections Cruise Arabia are helping shape the region's future, bringing together international cruise leaders to us. All right then, let's take a quick break. We'll be back with the topic of the day. Stay tuned, don't go away.

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9: All right, so we're focusing about sleep today, sleep quality and all of that. On a scale from 1 to 10, where 10 is perfect, how well do you sleep? If it's not great, what's the biggest reason you don't sleep as well as you'd like? And if you are sleeping well, hey, tell us your secret. So sleep is often the first thing we actually sacrifice, but it's not wasted time. It's important. While you're asleep, your brain is busy storing memories, processing the day, and resetting for tomorrow. And when we don't give ourselves enough time in bed, the brain simply can't do that work properly, and it shows in our mood, focus, and energy the next day. All right, we got a few messages. This one's from Sheikh Zain, who says, it depends on the dream. It's always like an intense action movie, and suddenly when I wake up, I'm thinking it happened. Now, how am I here? All right, yeah, if you have bad dreams, yeah, that's a reason not to have a good quality sleep. That makes sense. Princess says, I can't sleep well at night. I have to put or force myself to sleep, but I sleep 10 out of 10 when I listen to the Quran while sleeping. Faisal says, hi, Noreen. I'd say maybe 6 out of 10. I sleep okay, but my phone always wins at night. Just one more video and suddenly it's late. Yeah, I know all about that. I think there's a new game that I found. It's the arrows game. You know, like they give you like a big fat shape of made out of arrows and you have to figure out which way the arrow goes out, you know, to get to the end of them, to just move them. When you click on one arrow, when you touch one arrow, it slides away. But of course, everything has to be clear around it. You know that game? I don't know why. I'm addicted to it now, and I can't seem to stop. Every time I win one game, I start the next one. Then I say one more, and I end up playing two or three more. It's really, really bad. Maybe that's the reason I'm not sleeping well these last 2 days. Yeah. No, what happens is, okay, finally, I get too sleepy, and

I fall asleep, but I wake up. I wake up around like 3, 3:30, sometimes 4 o'clock, and it's very difficult to go back to sleep. I don't want to say I'm actually thinking about holding the phone and playing the game. No, no, it's not just that. I'm thinking also, oh my gosh, how much time do I have before the alarm rings? Will I get enough sleep? Will I be rested? And that just like, ugh, it's counterproductive, isn't it? Princess says, I have to have peace of mind in order to sleep well, and very rarely, if I'm up all night or if I'm super tired, I sleep as soon as my head hits my pillow. And I have to have my bed, pillow, and blanket in order to sleep perfectly. I can't sleep if I'm traveling or in someone else's house. Oh my gosh, so true. Yes, pillows are my biggest problem. My pillow is the best pillow in the world. I'm used to it. And if, oh my gosh, if I change pillows or go to somebody else's house, like while I'm traveling or something, oh, it's terrible. All these pillows that I come across outside my house are too soft. My head just sinks in and I don't like it. So that's one reason I don't sleep well in other places. Okay, we got a message from Sheikh Hussein who says, if there's a lizard all of a sudden in the room, it's much more intense action movie where I'm trying to sleep because it's poisonous. well, it's poisonous if you eat it. Princess says it's poisonous if it licks your food or drink your water, and we not knowing if it's eating or drinking it. Well, don't leave anything exposed. Don't leave your food exposed for many reasons, not just the chance of a lizard licking it. We got a message from Omar who says, good morning, I'm around a 5. Work stress mostly is the reason why I stay awake. My brain decides bedtime is thinking time, and I have problems with my supervisor all the time. He's watching me to make a mistake. Oh, yeah, that's a problem, because you know when you're sleeping, the morning is coming and work is coming. And if you're not happy at work, that's a problem. All right, then, that's the question. On a scale from 1 to 10, where 10 is perfect, how well do you sleep? If it's not great, what do you think is the biggest reason you don't sleep well? And if you are sleeping well, tell us your secret. Stay tuned. We'll be right back. Don't go away.

Saudi Arabia aims for a sufficient 400% increase in total hotel rooms in the host cities. Currently, the five cities combined offer 46,904 rooms, including 21,116 in Riyadh, 13,474 in Jeddah, 1,029 in Neom, 10,500 in Khobar, and 751 in Abha. This expansion is part of a $37.8 billion development plan to be completed by 2030. SRFM, the heart of KSA.

All right, so the question is, how well do you sleep on a scale from 1 to 10? And if it's not a good number, not a good score, if it's bad, what's stopping you? What do you think? I would say mostly stress, right? I think that's the number one enemy of sleep, right? How do you deal with that if you don't sleep very well? Do you just get up, or do you try some more, or do you make yourself like a hot cup of milk? What do you do? Because experts say what you do eat and drink can quietly ruin your sleep. Caffeine, of course, caffeine in coffee or tea can keep your brain alert for hours, even if you're feeling tired. Sleeping pills, they say, can help short term, but using them too often can stop them working and even lead to dependence. So the natural way is the best way, and probably the answer will be exercise during the day, right? Yeah. All right, we got a message from Abdullah who says, I sleep okay, I think. I sleep better on weekends, of course. Weekdays are a bit messy. Hassan says, hi, Noreen. I like coffee a lot, so I end up sleeping after 3 a.m. I know it's my fault, but I still do it. Oh, yeah. A lot of times we do know what's going on and why it's happening, and we know it's our fault. It's under our control. Right. All right, another break. We'll be right back. Don't go away.

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1: All right, you're still tuned to SRFM's Good Morning KSA. What's next? Well, scientists have discovered a rare genetic mutation that lets some people feel fully rested on just 4 hours of sleep. Apparently, it's genetic. While doctors still recommend, of course, 7 to 9 hours a night and warn that poor sleep is linked to heart disease and Alzheimer's, these people with the genetic mutation don't suffer the usual health problems from sleeping less. Researchers found the mutation affects a gene called the SIK3, which plays a key role in how the brain controls sleep. People with this mutation get deeper, more efficient sleep, and some even feel worse if they sleep longer. Tests showed their brains need less recovery time, even though they sleep fewer hours. And this discovery could be a game changer, they say. The scientists say understanding this gene may lead to new sleep medicines that help people sleep better, not necessarily longer, but they can help them sleep better in the future. All right, a reminder of the topic on a scale from 1 to 10, where 10 is perfect. How well do you sleep? And if it's not great, what's the biggest reason you think that you don't sleep as well as you'd like? And if you are sleeping well, hey, share your secret. All right, break time. Stay tuned. We'll be right back.

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10: Hey, we are back and still talking about sleep. On a scale from 1 to 10, how well do you sleep? And if it's not great, why do you think that is? And if it is great, tell us your secret. What do you do? We got a message from Abdurrahman who says, good morning, I'm a 4. I work night shift, so my sleep is all over the place, even on days off. Oh, yeah, okay, I can imagine that must be terrible. Sheikh Zain says, doing chores a lot makes you sleep like 8.9 because after waking up, I think, when did I sleep? It happened randomly. Yes, well, chores is a lot like exercise, isn't it? So yeah, if you do exercise during the day, I think that is one of the secrets. If you consistently exercise during the day and sleep at the same time every night, I think that's the secret to a good sleep. We got a message from Blue Monday, a simple 4 to 7 score. Well, explain it. When is it 4 and when is it 7? Okay, he says, I sometimes barely get sleep and other times I get enough sleep. Okay, is that on purpose or because of work or what? Sheikh Zain says, I think I'd get 9.4 after the exams end or when you don't sleep for the exam and later it's 9.6. Well, yeah, it feels like you need to make up for missed sleep, right? Blue Monday says, if I don't have work, I usually can get the 10 hours sleep I need regardless of when I go to sleep. If I have to wake up at 6 a.m., I will guarantee do not get enough sleep. Oh, no. All right. Okay. That is a problem. Let's see. Sheikh Zain says it's 9.9 when during summer vacation.

options because now I'm thinking what to do, like half pizza or something else. All right, yeah, so yeah, I have noticed, yes, that on the days that I exercise, like if I wake up early and exercise or go for a walk, like on the days I'm not working, weekends obviously, if I go for a long walk and it's an easy day and I'm not stressed out, I can go to sleep on time every day at 9:30. Yeah, I sleep very early because I wake up early. I wake up weekends the same time I wake up during the week, so... it's because I have a cat that must be fed. She's on a special diet and she knows my alarm is 5:15. So she doesn't know weekends from work days. So she wakes me up 5:15 even on weekends. And so I count that as waking up early. And then when I check the other cats and everything's fine and I fed this one, I decide whether to go for a walk or to go back to sleep. And if I do go back to sleep, I'm okay. But she's a good cat. She doesn't disturb during the night while I'm sleeping. She does take space though, and sometimes I don't push her away. Anyway, so Blue Monday says, yes, my cat interrupts my sleep often, like right now. Well, it's morning now. Are you sleeping now? It's morning. It's time to wake up. Rise and shine. Sunlight everywhere. All right, so like this guy who works night shifts, apparently some lifestyles make good sleep harder. Like we said, shift work, especially when hours keep changing, that can confuse your body clock. It's the same with not sleeping the same time every day and waking up the same time every day. So I have noticed that if I sleep after 9:30, like I sleep 10:30 or 11, I sleep right away, but I feel like I wake up in the middle of the night for no reason. And I think it's because I messed up my sleep and in the morning I am not feeling as content or comfortable as usual. Even late night meals, apparently heavy snacks or drinking too much water before bed can lead to discomfort and waking up during the night. Blue Monday is in the United Kingdom. It's 5:30, he says, in the morning, and I don't have work, just a naughty cat. All right, okay. Let's take a break, everybody. We'll be right back. Don't go away.

A new study from Saudi Arabia's Taiba University and published in Frontiers in Immunology suggests that anxiety and insomnia can weaken the immune system by reducing natural killer cells, or what's called NK cells, the immune cells that help the body fight infections and diseases. So, anxiety and insomnia can weaken your immune system. The study involved 60 female students aged 17 to 23. More than half reported sleep problems linked to insomnia, and about 75% reported anxiety symptoms. Blood tests showed that students with insomnia had lower overall levels of these NK cells that help fight infections and disease, while those with anxiety had fewer NK cells circulating in the body. Now, researchers also found that the more severe the anxiety, the greater the drop in these immune cells. And the team says this may help explain why long-term stress and poor sleep are linked to higher risks of illnesses. And they add that improving sleep, reducing stress, exercising, and eating well may help protect immune health. All right, yes, that is the word of the century, isn't it? The modern word, stress. Everybody knows stress. Everybody's heard of stress in every language. All right, quick break. We'll be right back, everybody. Don't go away.

0: Defying limits, NEOM Stadium promises an elevated experience powered by innovation and renewable energy for FIFA World Cup 2034. NEOM Stadium stands out with its unique location. More than 350 meters above ground level, designed to be one of the world's most iconic landmarks. It will seat over 46,000 fans and run entirely on renewable energy, epitomizing the future of sustainable stadiums. FIFA World Cup 2034. 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
1: All right, so how well do you sleep and what's stopping you from good sleep? Share it with us. I was talking to my Instagram followers about how I discovered this new game called Arrow Escape, I think. And it's kind of exciting. It's like a puzzle. It's an exercise to keep my brain fit, right? But if I play it at night, I think that keeps me awake. And we got a message from Blue Monday who says, I play Sudoku like Star Game. All right, so that means you're really good at it, right? But if that's one of the things that's keeping you awake, be careful. And we got a message from Yasser who says, good morning, ma'am. This easy. I confront myself with all my mistakes, deny it all, and sleep like a baby. And then he says, joking. Actually, I sleep with knowing I may not be the best, but I did all my best. All right. Okay. You know, we do talk a lot about journaling and self-reflection and all that, but how many of us actually practice it? I know I talk about it a lot, and I don't do it very often. So maybe, come on, Noreen, you say maybe a lot and you don't do it. So I should actually remind myself it's something to be done. Self-reflection before bed, okay? Journaling could be an option. Write things down. Things I'm grateful for, things that went well today, things I will worry about tomorrow. So I don't forget them, because my mind will keep reminding me, don't forget this, don't forget this, don't forget this, unless I write it down, right? So, yeah. All right. Dose of self-reflection before bed should be helpful. And Sheikh Zain says 4.5 is his score if hiccups appear while trying to sleep, because I'm going to sleep when I don't want to and be awake when I want to sleep. And we got a message from Saad who says, hey, Noreen, how are you? I sleep early, wake up early, same time every day. I'm studying, so I have to be at uni at certain time and I don't want to miss classes. Routine really helps me. That is good. Yes, it's true. Routines are good. Anissa says, good morning, Noreen. I think I'm average. I go to bed when I'm tired, but my mind doesn't switch off some nights. Ah, thoughts. Okay, quick break. We'll be right back. Don't go away.

All right. Now, you know, if you don't get enough sleep, it's actually one of those things that ages your body. That's right. Let's talk a little bit about things that age your body. Your body reflects how you treat it, and small morning habits could be speeding up aging. Experts say, for example, skipping breakfast can upset your metabolism and slow your body's natural repair, while not drinking water first thing in the morning can slow detoxification and can damage cells. Checking your phone right after waking is not harmless, by the way. Blue light from screens can break down collagen and elastin, speeding up wrinkles and skin aging. Even missing just a few minutes of morning sun can reduce vitamin D and harm skin health over time. And don't forget oral care. Skipping brushing in the morning can increase risks of gum disease, tooth loss, and even heart problems as bacteria travel through the bloodstream. All right, what about just electric rinsers? Yeah, I brush at night. Why would I? Oh dear, okay, change the routine. So small changes like eating breakfast, hydrating, getting sunlight, sleeping well, keeping up oral hygiene, all of those can make a big difference for staying healthy, youthful, and active. It's one body that we have, okay? So yes, every part of it must be taken care of, physical and mental. That includes sleep, that includes mood, that includes everything. And a reminder, the topic of the day was on a scale from 1 to 10, how well do you sleep? Let us know. And we got these messages. This one's from Fahad, who says, I sleep fine and really quickly, but I wake up once or twice every night. My wife says it's my snoring. I wake myself up. Oh, dear. Well, that's a bit more serious than funny, but keep an eye on it, huh? Abdurrahman says, hi, I'm okay with sleeping, no problems, alhamdulillah. I don't eat late and I try to relax before bed. I read Quran, it helps, and the room is really dark and quiet. Nice. That's true, you know, if the room is dark, that does help. Any bit of light, we've talked about this before in previous episodes, any bit of light can actually disturb your quality of sleep. So I've gotten myself an eye mask, a soft eye mask, not like the ones they give on airplanes. Because, you know, your phone notifications light up, your chargers, your plug, the wall plugs, the AC switch, these are all lights, okay? So I try to make it as dark as possible, and I can't, so I will wear that mask. That helps. Okay, we got a message from Rayan, who says, hey there, normal sleeping, I guess, but I'm tired in the morning first thing, but once I'm out of bed, I'm okay. Scrolling before sleep is killing my sleep, but I still do it. Right, these phones. All right, then, we are done. We've run out of time, everybody. I hope you enjoyed today's episode. This was me, Nareem Bamana, with director Salim Al-Ghamdi. Have a wonderful day.

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1: My love for you is something I'm afraid of. My love for you.

Welcome, ladies and gentlemen, to the Urban Development Program right here at SRFM. Today, I want to take you somewhere special. There's an art museum rising in Saudi Arabia's birthplace. If you know Dar'iya, you already know this is no ordinary place. This is where the story of our nation began, the birthplace of the Kingdom of Saudi Arabia and the capital of the first Saudi state. The historic district of Al-Taraif there, with its beautiful mud brick architecture, is recognized by UNESCO as a World Heritage Site. So when we talk about Dar'iya, we are quite literally talking about the heart of our heritage. And now, right alongside all of that history, something genuinely remarkable is being built. A world-class contemporary art museum, and the scale is extraordinary.

The Dahiya Company is owned by the Public Investment Fund, awarded a construction contract worth $490 million. This is a museum being called the Saudi Arabia Museum of Contemporary Art. The short name everyone's going to be using is SAMOCA. Now, let's give you a sense of the size, because this is genuinely impressive. The museum will sit on Dahiya's Grand Avenue. It will span more than 77,000 square meters of total built-up area, with a gross floor area of over 45,000 square meters. This is an enormous cultural building by any standard in the world. This is not a modest local gallery, this is a national institution, built at a scale meant to stand among the great museums of the region and beyond. Let's talk about the design, because there's a thoughtful story to it. It's not a generic glass box that could sit in any city anywhere.

Here's a detail I really appreciate. Sustainability. The project has already earned what's called Mustadam Gold Certification. Mustadam being the Saudi sustainability standard for large-scale developments, and crucially, it earned that rating at both the design stage and the construction stage, so that the first pencil stroke to the last brick, environmental responsibility is part of the plan.

Samoka is a flagship project of the Museums Commission, and it operates under the Ministry of Culture. And its mission is very specific and meaningful: to document, research, exhibit, and champion Saudi modern and contemporary art. Think about what that actually means for our artists. For generations, Saudi men and women have been creating, painting, sculpting, photographing, exploring ideas, and pushing boundaries. But the kingdom hasn't always had one single world-class national home dedicated to gathering that work, even preserving it, studying it, and showing it off to the world. This museum becomes exactly that home. And the Museum Commission will do more than just hand over a building. It will oversee the museum's narratives, its collections, the history, the entire visitor experience. So this is being thoughtfully curated from the ground up. Here's the part I genuinely find beautiful as well. They chose Diriyya, the birthplace of the nation, to host a museum about where Saudi creativity is heading next. So you can have past and future standing side by side in the same place. Because Samoka is just one piece of something much, much bigger, Diriyya itself is one of the kingdom's 5 giga projects, alongside many others. All of them are part of Vision 2030, all of them working to diversify our economy beyond oil and to build extraordinary new places for people to visit, live, and invest in.

Diraiya specifically is being transformed into a major cultural and lifestyle destination. The full master plan is genuinely vast. When it's all complete, Diraiya is set to include museums, retail districts, a university, an opera house, entertainment venues, and hotels, and much more. So Somoka is not a lone building, it's a cultural anchor right at the heart of a new district rising up around it. So who's building this project? The contract went to two joint ventures. That's two companies teaming up between Egypt's Hassan Alam Construction and our own Al Bawani here in the kingdom. Two of the biggest construction names in the entire region, pooling their expertise, professionalism, and the agreement was signed at a formal ceremony in Riyadh. Now, what does that signing matter? Because in a world of giga projects, there's a real difference between a beautiful design on a screen and an actual signed construction contract. And the signing is the moment the project crosses the line from idea into reality, from concept into cranes, and the work is beginning.

So let's put this whole thing together. What we have here is a $490 million investment. A national museum built at world-class scale, constructed by two of the biggest firms in the region, designed with sustainability certified right into its foundations. Rising in a single most historically significant location in the entire kingdom. And its purpose is to celebrate Saudi creativity and put it proudly in front of the world. Just imagine this, a few years from now. This opens its doors. People will walk through Diriyah, past centuries of

history living in those mud brick walls and the very ground where the nation was born. And we'll be stepping into a gleaming, modern, light-filled space full of Saudi art and global voices. The past and the future experienced in a visit. And that is a wonderful thing to look forward to. So keep that name in your mind, Samoka, and Saudi Arabia's Museum of Contemporary Art. It is well and truly one to watch, ladies and gentlemen.

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1: You're just like my favorite song going round and round my head. Like my favorite song going round and round my head. 5 days.

people think about Saudi Arabia, many still immediately think about oil. But over the last few years, something major has been happening across the kingdom. Saudi Arabia is redefining itself, and tourism is becoming one of the biggest parts of that transformation. Today, Saudi tourism is no longer just about religious travel or business visits. It's becoming a global industry, a cultural movement, and an economic strategy all at once. According to a recent study by Strategic Gears, Saudi Arabia is currently undergoing one of the most ambitious tourism transformations in the region. And honestly, when you look at the scale of the projects, the numbers, and the goals, it's hard to disagree. This transformation is deeply connected to Vision 2030, the national plan designed to diversify the economy and reduce dependence on oil. Tourism has become one of the central pillars of that vision. Back in 2019, Saudi Arabia launched its national tourism strategy. But this wasn't just about attracting more tourists. Sustainability became one of the core principles from the very beginning. That means the goal isn't only growth, it's responsible growth. Growth that protects the environment, preserves culture, creates jobs, and builds a long-term value for communities. And now, Saudi Arabia is entering a new phase. The planning phase is shifting into implementation and performance measurement. The focus now is on ESG principles, environmental, social, and governance standards across the tourism industry. So what does that actually mean? It means developing tourism while also protecting natural landscapes, preserving cultural heritage, expanding clean energy usage, improving transportation systems, and making sure investment remains responsible and sustainable. And the numbers already show major momentum. According to Strategic Gears, tourism contributed 12.4% of Saudi Arabia's GDP in 2024. That's nearly double what it was in 2020, and has surpassed the average contribution among GCC countries. That's a huge shift in just a few years. In 2024 alone, Saudi Arabia hosted 116 million visitors and generated approximately 284 billion Saudi riyals in tourism spending. What's especially interesting is that domestic tourism

remains the backbone of the industry. Out of those 116 million visits, more than 86 million were domestic trips, meaning Saudis themselves are exploring the kingdom more than ever before. And honestly, that says a lot. People are discovering places inside Saudi Arabia that maybe weren't part of everyday conversations before. Historic towns, mountains, beaches, desert experiences, festivals, cultural districts, all becoming part of a growing tourism identity. At the same time, international tourism is rapidly increasing too. Easier visa systems and improved air connectivity have helped Saudi Arabia attract far more global visitors. In fact, international tourism has now surpassed pre-2019 levels by around 70%. But here's something even more impressive. Tourism spending is growing even faster than visitor numbers. Between 2019 and 2024, tourist arrivals increased by 77%, but tourism spending increased by 83%. That means visitors aren't just arriving, they're engaging more deeply with experiences, hotels, entertainment, restaurants, and cultural activities. And Saudi Arabia has very ambitious goals moving forward. By 2030, the kingdom aims to welcome 150 million visitors annually, increase tourism contribution to GDP even further, and create around 1.6 million jobs. Now, creating jobs is one of the most important parts of this entire transformation. Tourism isn't only about visitors, it's about opportunities. Hotels, tour operations, events, restaurants, transport, entertainment, heritage sites, media production, hospitality, tourism creates an entire ecosystem of employment. Because of this, Saudi leadership has taken active steps into increased Saudi participation within the sector. The Ministry of Human Resources and Social Development, together with the Ministry of Tourism, introduced localization plans over 41 tourism professions. The idea is simple. As the tourism industry grows, Saudis should play a leading role in shaping it. But another major conversation around tourism today is sustainability. Modern tourism can't only focus on expansion, it also has to think about environmental impact. And Saudi Arabia is trying to position sustainability as part of the foundation of its tourism strategy. The kingdom's approach includes reducing emissions, improving waste management systems, restoring ecosystems, and investing in clean energy infrastructure. One of the major examples is the Saudi Green Initiative. Under this initiative, the government committed to protecting 30% of Saudi Arabia's land and marine territory by 2030. That's a massive environmental commitment. Transportation is also becoming part of the sustainability conversation. Projects like the Riyadh Metro and the Haramain High-Speed Rail are helping create more sustainable mobility systems. At the same time, the kingdom is expanding electric vehicle charging networks and even exploring alternative fuels like hydrogen transportation. And when you think about tourism, transportation matters a lot.

A visitor's experience doesn't begin at the hotel. It begins the moment they move through the city, the airport, the train station, or public transit systems. Another key focus for Saudi tourism is heritage. Saudi Arabia has a rich historical and cultural identity. The kingdom is increasingly investing in turning heritage assets into active tourism destinations. One of the clearest examples is Diriyah. Diriyah was the capital of the first Saudi state and is now recognized as a UNESCO World Heritage Site. The vision is to transform places like Diriyah into cultural and economic hubs, hub spaces that celebrate identity while also creating jobs, businesses, tourism experiences, and community activity. And I think that's an important balance, because successful tourism isn't only about attracting outsiders, it's also about helping local communities feel connected to their own culture and history. The private sector also plays a huge role in all of this. Saudi Arabia is encouraging businesses to adopt global ESG standards and increase transparency regarding sustainability practices and investment impact. At the same time, regulations are evolving to support tourism growth. Saudi tourism is no longer an emerging conversation. It's becoming one of the defining economic and cultural shifts in the kingdom's modern history.

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8: 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Yeah.

Hey, welcome back, everybody. This is a fitness bit here on SRFN with me, Dre Double A, and I'm super stoked to be speaking to you about a topic which I think obviously can take a lot longer than just a segment, but I'm excited to get it started with you and hopefully it gets you thinking about understanding food labels. What are you really eating? Today, we're going to talk about something many of us see every single day, but do not always understand properly. Now, that's food labels. Almost every packaged food has one. It tells you the calories, the sugar, the fat, the protein, the sodium, the ingredients, the serving size, the percentages. It can get quite confusing and it can be super overwhelming if we're honest with ourselves. Now, for some people, they only check the calories. For some, the sugar. For some, they ignore the label completely, and some are influenced more by the front of the packet than the actual nutritional information. Words like natural, low fat, high protein, no added sugar, organic, or fitness can make a product sound healthy. But the real story is usually on the back. Food labels are not there to make eating complicated. They are there to give you information. And when you understand that information, you can make better choices for yourself and your family.

The first thing to look at is the serving size. This is one of the most important parts of the label. It is the most misunderstood part as well. A lot of people don't necessarily look at it very carefully. A packet may look like one portion, but the label might say it contains two or three servings. Ever been confused by that? So when you read the calories, the sugar, or the fat, you need to ask, is this for the whole packet or for just one serving? For example, a drink might show you a measurable amount of sugar per serving, but if the bottle contains two servings and you drink the whole bottle, you have doubled it. This is why serving size matters. Before judging a food, check what the numbers actually refer to. Next, let's talk about calories. Calories are a measure of energy. Your body needs energy, of course, and calories are not bad. The problem is when we consistently consume more energy than our body uses, especially from foods that do not keep us full or provide much nutrition. But calories alone do not tell the whole story. Two foods can have the exact same calories but affect your body very differently. For example, 250 calories from a balanced meal with protein, fiber, and healthy fats is not the same as the 250 calories of sweets or sugary drinks. One may keep you full and energized, where the other will leave you hungry again quickly. So yes, calories matter, but quality matters too.

Now, the good old sugar conversation. Sugar is one of the big ones people look for. Some sugar occurs naturally in foods like fruits and milk. Other sugar is added during processing. The issue is usually not eating a piece of fruit. The issue is the amount of added sugar found in many drinks, cereals, biscuits, sauces, yogurts, and snacks. Here's a practical tip. Look at the ingredient list. Sugar can appear under many different names. Things like glucose, fructose, sucrose, corn syrup, maltose, dextrose, honey, syrup, and fruit juice concentrate. If sugar or one of these sugar names appears near the top of the ingredient list, that means it is one of the main ingredients. And remember, ingredients are listed from highest amount to lowest amount. So, the first few ingredients matter the most. Let's talk about fat. For years, fat was seen as the enemy. Many products were marked as low fat, and people assumed that meant healthy. But fat is not automatically bad. The body needs healthy fats for hormones, brain function, and absorbing certain vitamins. Sources like olive oil, nuts, seeds, avocado, eggs, and oily fish can be a part of a healthy diet. The bigger concern is the type and amount of fat, especially when food is heavily processed. Also, be careful with low-fat products. Sometimes when fat is removed, extra sugar or additives are added to improve the taste. So, do not judge a product by one claim on the front. Read the full label.

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But can that be useful? Yeah, it can. But again, you've got to look at the full picture. 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Good protein sources include eggs, meat, fish, chicken, dairy, beans, lentils, chickpeas, tofu, and nuts. 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

Another important thing to talk about is fiber. 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Foods higher in fiber include whole grains, fruits, vegetables, beans, lentils, nuts, and seeds. 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Look for words like whole wheat, whole grain, or oats near the top. A product that says multigrain is not always the same as whole grain. Multigrain simply means it contains more than one grain. It does not always mean those grains are whole

Sodium or salt is another important one. Too much sodium over time can contribute to high blood pressure in some people. Many people think salt mainly comes from adding it at the table, but a lot of sodium comes from packaged and processed foods. Instant noodles, chips, processed meats, sauce, soups, ready meals, and fast foods can be high in sodium. Again, the goal is not fear, the goal is awareness. If you eat a lot of packaged foods, checking sodium can make a much better choice. 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The information

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Food labels are not there to make you feel guilty. They are there to help you make informed choices. And when you understand what you're eating, you gain more control over your health, your energy, and your family's wellness. This has been another Fitness Bit here on SRFM, brought to you by me, Dre Double A. And I hope you have an amazing day, whatever you're doing, and stay tuned to some amazing music on SRFM, the heart of KSA.

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13: 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You were born, but here in this place, you belong, you've been this brave. For national football associations, the FIFA World Cup serves as the ultimate benchmark for evaluating their teams, whether positively or negatively. The financial rewards associated with the tournament also play a significant role. The World Cup champion receives a prize of $50 million. Each team that reaches the round of 32 earns $11 million, while qualification for the round of 16 is worth $15 million. Teams advancing to their quarterfinals receive $19 million. The fourth place team is awarded $27 million, and the third place team receives $29 million, while the runner-up takes home $33 million. Stay tuned for more fascinating World Cup facts only on SRFM.

What to do in case of bleeding cuts or wounds. You need to call 911, the emergency line, or 997, the Red Crescent. If bleeding is severe, you suspect internal bleeding, there's an abdominal or chest wound. Bleeding cannot be stopped after 10 minutes of firm and steady pressure, or if blood spurts out of wound. Number 1. Stop bleeding. Apply direct pressure on the cut or wound with a clean cloth, tissue, or piece of gauze until bleeding stops. If blood soaks through the material, don't remove it. Put more cloth or gauze on top of it and continue to apply pressure. If the wound is on the arm or leg, raise limb above the heart if possible to help slow bleeding. Wash your hands again after giving first aid and before cleaning and dressing the wound. And do not apply a tourniquet unless the bleeding is severe and not stopped with direct pressure. Number 2. Clean cut or wound. Gently clean with soap and warm water. Try to rinse soap out of wound to prevent irritation. And don't use hydrogen peroxide or iodine, which can damage the tissue. Number 3. Protect the wound. Apply antibiotic cream to reduce risk of infection and cover with a sterile bandage. And change the bandage daily to keep the wound clean and dry. And finally, number 4. Knowing when to call a doctor. Calling a doctor when the wound is deep or the edges are jagged or gaping open. When the wound is on the person's face. When the wound has dirt or debris that won't come out. When the wound shows signs of infection, such as redness, tenderness, or a thick discharge. Or if the person runs a fever. When the area around the wound feels numb. When red streaks form around the wound. When the wound is a result of an animal or human bite. And when the person has a puncture wound or deep cut and has not had a tetanus shot in the past 5 years, or anyone who has not had a tetanus shot in the past 10 years.

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1: I've been feeling emotional, thinking about you, thinking about you.

Okay, welcome, you guys. Welcome. Today, I like today's show. It's actually a fun show because I want to ask you guys a question. Have you ever noticed, okay, that you can tell a lot about a person without them even saying one word? Okay, the way they walk in, what they wear, what they choose without even thinking. You know, we like to believe personality is what we say, but honestly, it's not. It's not what we say. It's not our actions. It's what we repeat. It's our habits. It's our taste. It's our little everyday choices. These are the leading clues of the person's personality. Now, where is this coming from? I was looking at TikTok. You know, I always like looking at people's homes. I'm always nosy about, you know, people's decor and their taste. I always had this, this interest in things like that. And then I found myself watching this lady, and she was showing us around her house. It was beautifully cluttered. You can call her a maximalist, okay? But in a good way. Every single corner of that woman's house had either artwork or plants or something. It was just beautifully cluttered. And I'm like, it's nice, of course, I'm getting ideas. And then I'm like, you know what that looks like? It looks like an old lady house. Immediately, I can't even talk. That's the first thing that came in my mind was that's an old lady house, like filled with memories. And then it kind of hit me. I'm like, wait, Hala, isn't that like your house? See? That's what we're talking about today. I'm going to tell you things that you might not know that might show about your personality. So you're not even opening your mouth, but people can come in your house or just proctor you in any way, shape, or form. In something that you do or wear or order maybe, and they can immediately get your personality. It doesn't mean that like I have an old lady house. No, look, when I asked ChatGPT, I'm like, listen, would you call my house an old lady house? He's like, no, because I love ChatGPT. Always gives you such lovely words. It's lived in, has memories. It's not an old lady house. You're a maximalist and you do it beautifully. Yeah, ChatGPT. Stop sugarcoating things. I'll be right back, you guys, because this one is for everybody. Be right back.

Welcome back, y'all. So listen, we're talking about personalities, how we can kind of like guess the person's personality without them even opening their mouths. And we started off with the homes. I like that one. We started off with the homes. Okay, we started off with my home. And I usually, I don't know, this one was kind of like, I don't know if you can actually look at your home. This is a question. I'm telling you guys, look at your homes and see, do you actually see your personality from your home? Because when that was kind of a thing, and then I looked at my home, and then I'm like, wait a minute. So I've got a black wall there. I've got murals. I've got, And I kind of compared mine, kind of dark, kind of gothic-y home, compared to Soha's with like a garden and yellow and butterflies and plants. I'm like, wait a minute. I think this is real. Decor does define your personality. It's what you're comfortable with. So this is real, you guys. It's not just like kind of made up. So let's look at it. Okay. Let's start off with the maximalist, because I love the maximalist style. Every corner has a story in the house of a maximalist. You know, photos, souvenirs, textures, layers. They don't just have one rug. They have like two rugs on top of each other. They have the wall is like a gallery wall. Every wall is a gallery wall. You've got this and that and hanging things. So you're never bored in a house where a maximalist lives. Never bored. You might get a headache if you're not used to things like that, but you'll never get bored. Just sit there and you'll look and you'll wonder and you, And if you're not that kind of person, if you don't have that personality, you would never be able to live in something like that, okay? And this isn't old, as they say. It's not old lady house. You know what it's called? It's called rich. Mm-hmm. You're sentimental, you're expressive, you're emotionally connected. You don't just live life, you archive it. That sounds like old to me. Anyways, let's go on to the modern minimalist house. I swear, I'm telling you, true story, you guys. I went in this woman's house one day, and then I looked around. Okay, it was newish, but obviously they lived in it. Okay, everything was like a hotel. It was like a hotel. We're talking about clean lines, bare surfaces, you guys. The surface, no clutter. I'm like, do you guys actually live here? Or maybe it's like, she's like, yeah. And she was showing me around the house and I was just in awe. The house is beautiful. Leave. I'm not talking about, mashallah, how the house is nice. I'm talking about how clean, not that word, the word clean is not right. Obviously it's clean. It's just like perfection. It's just like, you know, when you enter a hotel room, it's perfection. Everything is just like, you know, bare, the dressers, it is perfect, this, that. You got the pen and the paper sitting there on the bedside table. It's exactly like that. And then I'm like, you know where it's going to fall? This whole perfection thing in the kids' room. And I was quiet. I was just walking around. Okay, this was many years ago. And look, until today, I could remember that woman's house. And then I go into the kids' room expecting what? What are we going to expect in the kids' room? You know what we're going to expect in the kids' room. Chaos, total chaos. The dolls were all sitting nicely on the bed was perfect. Nothing. I'm like, they're probably aliens. I'm like, this is odd. I could never be friends with this person. This is out of my league. It's out of my league. Because I would never, that's hard. Well, I'm telling you guys, your house defines what kind of personality you have. Obviously, this woman has ADD or ADHD or some DD. Let's see. So think about it. Modern minimalist houses. Okay, what type of personality? This is not me saying, this is what they're saying. They're saying these are for people who crave control and calm. It's
messy. They're control freaks. They get overwhelmed easily by clutter. They can't have clutter, obviously, right? And let's be honest, they're kind of trying to reset their life. Minimalism isn't always natural. It's sometimes a reaction, a quiet rebellion against chaos. So they leave the chaos outside and they go inside to their houses and their homes and they want total control. Man. See, where do you fit in? Here I'm asking you guys, where do you fit in? Wait a minute, hold on, there's more. Okay, there's more. Let's go to a break really quickly and I'll come back and I'll tell you more homes and then maybe you could find yourself in that one.

Welcome back, y'all. Listening to All Things Considered. Now, listen, we're talking about your personality and how it's defined, or how people can actually identify your personality without you even opening your mouth. And we're starting off with your homes. So we talked about the maximalist. We talked about the minimalist. Here's another kind of home that can kind of like spark people's minds to kind of think, I could see some kind of personality peeking through there. The cute organized homes. Everything has a place, smells nice, looks happy. You know, these are for people who romanticize life, okay? They love little details. They love candles. It's just because, you know, just burn a candle here and there. It's just like, it's a cozy little house. I think maybe this, I don't know. Look, I would think maybe like young people live in a house like that. It's like their first house, so they want it to be like a cute, probably a young, yeah. The next one, cluttered homes. Things everywhere. Now, we're not talking maximalist here. We're not talking nice clutter. We're talking clutter, okay? Things are everywhere. It's a little messy, a little chaotic. And this one, immediately you would think these are new parents. 100%. They're new parents. That's it. That's all you could say. There's no control here. You know, they're kind of busy doing something. But they have creative minds, though, these people with clutter everywhere. Because they know everything, where everything is. It's just cluttered. You know, people whose thoughts move faster than their hands can organize. So it's not laziness, it's just overflow. Okay. Next one is the dark, moody home. Deep colors, low lighting, dramatic. I would think this kind of home would be for maybe a bachelor. You know? Clean, organized, but deep colors. What they're saying is these homes belong to intense personalities, private people, and those who feel things quietly but deeply. And they don't need brightness to brighten up their mood. They're good. Next one, nature-filled homes. Plants everywhere. They've got obviously they have a green thumb. Now the thing is, look, people with these homes, you could just imagine if you could be friends with that person or not. Right or wrong? I mean, I don't think I could be friends with a person who has a green thumb. I don't know why. There is no reason why. It's not like I have a person in my life or a friend who has a green thumb and I don't like it. No. It's just kind of, you get that feeling. You know, sometimes you get a feeling. Nature-filled homes, because you can kind of immediately get what their personality is like with loads of cats. Nature-filled homes with loads of cats. So they're green, fresh, alive. They're nurturers, these people. They're very kind. Don't get me wrong. They're very kind. They're people seeking peace. They're healing or trying to. They're over, what can I say? Bit sensitive. Why am I saying I can't be friends with these people? Because these are the kinds of people that are very sensitive towards certain subjects. Very sensitive. Mostly, 100% people like that are like maybe vegans. And so you just have to kind of walk on eggshells. And nobody has time to walk on eggshells with people. You know, that's why you choose your friends.

You choose your friends, people you could be comfortable with, you could say something without, you know, being reprimanded. Why did you say that? What did you mean? I mean, just imagine saying, man, I'm not really a cat person to a person who loves cats. Yeah, I know a person who would stop in the middle of, you know what, don't go there. خلاص. Let's just leave it at that. You guys know what I'm talking about. I know what I'm talking about. Oh, خلاص. Maybe you're that kind of person. Kudos to you. You know, kudos to you. Next one. Showroom perfect homes. This is actually like the house that I entered. It was a showroom perfect room. Looks like a magazine. Exactly. Almost too perfect. And so let's be honest. I'm very curious. Very curious. These people, here's what they say. They care what people think. They love admiration. And they don't let people see the messy parts easily. Very interesting. Stay tuned, y'all. Right back.

Welcome back, y'all. Okay, we're talking about personalities. Okay, this is good. Birth order. You can immediately know a person's personality by their birth order. Remember, I made many shows on, for example, the youngest, the oldest, the middle child, aka the pizza crust. Remember? Many. Okay, let's talk about the oldest child. Immediately, what's the personality of the oldest child? This one is easy. It's responsible, slight control issues. You know, you raise people that weren't even yours. Look, the oldest child takes responsibilities early. You know, it's sad to say, but it's true. They take the responsibilities. So they're like the parent's best friend. You know, yeah, most often than not. Sometimes it's not that, but usually. The middle child, what can we say about the middle child? The drama queen is the middle child. We all know the drama queen is the middle child. You know, they're sometimes, this is what they feel. They do feel invisible, you know. But quietly, they're the smartest in the room. Because they proctor. And they just live their life. Okay, that's okay. And they're very diplomatic. The youngest, charming, slightly spoiled, gets on your nerves. Now imagine this one. Imagine, it's like girls and the youngest is the boy. One boy who is the youngest. So that's like a double bubble. It's a double bubble, bro. That's a very difficult one. But we're not going there. We're not talking about the mama's boy. We're not talking about the only boy. We're talking about kids in general. So the youngest is usually slightly spoiled, obviously. You learned early that life is easier when you smile. You could get whatever. You could get away with anything. So marrying the youngest is a lot of work, though. A lot of work. Because they are spoiled. They don't know what no means. No is not in their vocabulary. I'm just telling you that. And the only child, how about that? What's the personality of an only child? Look, let's sugarcoat this. Let's try to be as nice as we can with the only child. I do feel sorry for the only child, though. Because, you know, siblings usually kind of rely on each other. You know? In anything, they kind of rely on each other. They vent to each other. They fight with each other. You know, it's just like somebody's there. Your other half is there. But you're an only child. What then? So what they are, they're independent. And let's be honest. They always like things their way. Because there's no other way. It's either my way or the highway. That's it. It's me, myself, and I, bruv. Yeah. So anyways. Here's one. Okay, let's do this one before we go to a break. The way you text. You guys, did you ever see a Gen Z text? Obviously, you're probably Gen Z now. The way you guys text is like unbelievable. You know, I just sit there and I look. It's like so fast. Like, mashallah. Yeah, I'd be in the second word. So what did let's stop it. You already called your house an old lady house, so let's just not go there. Let's just see what they say. Fast replies. They say, you care, maybe too much. Seen and no reply. Oh, you're either busy or emotionally unavailable. Choose your fighter. Voice notes. You don't believe in silence ever. I don't like people who send me voice notes. Don't send me voice notes, please. No voice notes. Just write what you want. You know what I do? I actually look at the transcription. Now, thank you, WhatsApp, because they have that. Most of the time, because usually you speak in like Arabic English. So the transcribing isn't that great, but I don't care. I'll get the gist of what you're saying in the voice note. Come on, man. Let's just delete phone calls and voice notes. We don't need voice. I can't say that. How about this one? Short replies. People that just say, okay, or K. You're mad. You're done with humanity. You're just like, you know what? I really don't care. We didn't reach that point, did we? Did we?
I don't know. Stay tuned, y'all. We're back.

let's get the party started. 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That's when I knew that your heart was scarring. Friends to lovers need a part to star in. Like, wait, babe, let me ask your pardon. This ain't Gucci, this is Prada, darling. If you want something, you can ask me, darling. And you started laughing, cause you think I'm joking. But looking in your eyes, that's the best thing.

0: 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Listen. 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
0: Number one, your coffee order. Black coffee. You know, I would like a coffee. What kind of coffee would you like, please? Black. No sugar, no cream, no nothing, no macchiato, no flat, no cappuccino, no... No ice, no... Nothing. Black. What do you mean black? I don't understand. What does black mean? Black. Nothing. Just get black. With nothing? Nothing. Black. You sure? Okay, what kind of people are these? Straightforward. No nonsense. Don't get in their way. These people drink black coffee. I'm telling you guys. And 100%. Nothing's 100%. I mean, 99.9%. They're probably judging everyone silently. That's it. That's the person who orders the black coffee.

How about the sweet flavored extra everything? What kind of people are those? These are the people that are enjoying life. They don't care. You know, they want the sweet coffee, they're going to have the sweet coffee. The cream, it's like a 1,000-calorie coffee. Who cares? It makes me happy. I'm going to drink it. Eh? Life is meant to be ish. Life is meant to be enjoyed. And you refuse to suffer unnecessarily. See, these are my friends. These are my friends. These are the people that invented, if you want a french fry, have a french fry. If you want a burger, eat a burger. These are the people that said it's okay. You know what? If it makes you happy, just do it. Those could be my friends. Those are from the Hada gang. Next one is your phone wallpaper. Let's see the personalities here. Yourself. Anybody who has their own picture. Just look at your phones right now. Look at the wallpaper. If you have yourself, it means you're confident. Or you just really trust that angle. It's just a good picture. You know, you didn't really get a good picture for a very long time. That's a good picture. That's it. You know what? I'm going to put it as a wallpaper. I think that's a case usually. Family. Let's say you have your family. You're very loyal. You're good girl. Or good boy. You'd never find men putting their family. Maybe their kids. They'll put their kids. But usually people who put their family are loyal and they're grounded. Let's see. Aesthetic. Like a quote or landscape. You know, you're just chasing a feeling and not a look. Okay. Let's see. How you pack for travel. Let's see what personalities we can find here. The overpacker. Okay. You just dump everything in the suitcase and that's it. You're good to go. You've got like, you're going for 3 days, but you've got 5 days, 6 days worth of outfits. Just in case outfits. You prepare for problems before they exist. You're an overthinker. You're like, what if and what if and what if and what happens? What? Overthinker. Let's see. Last minute, throw it in a bag. You just trust life too much and somehow it works. Somehow. I'm the last minute throw it in a bag. Because usually what I say, look, my bag was lost so many times that I kind of like really lost that much trust that my bag will come. I know it's pessimistic and it's just like negative thinking. But I'm kind of like, you know what, Hala? Huh? It's kind of like a situation, make lemonade out of lemons or whatever. I'm like, you lose your bag. Hey, you can have a reason to go shopping. You just buy a couple outfits and that's it. You always find shops.

Right. There's this guy on TikTok who actually hits it on the head, saying what every personality, like every brand of car and the personality that rides the car. I swear it was spot on. Let's see. The spotless car. Okay, we're not talking about Browns. We're just talking about the car in general. Spotless car means control and discipline. You're a very controlled person. Messy car. Busy mind, priorities. A bit questionable about your messy car. It's a bit questionable. Something's going on there. Here's one. Always in the passenger seat. You like letting others take the wheel literally and figuratively. You don't like driving. I don't feel like driving. Nah. I don't care who's in my car, but I'm going to be the one who's driving. Because look, there's this thing about, just before I end the show, here's a question for, it's usually men. Why do you guys like sticking to the car in front of you? It's like when you drive or when you overtake someone or when you change lanes or when you stop at the stoplight or when you're slowing down, why does there have to be like 2 inches between you and the other car? Why? Why does the actual car have to automatically brake? Because it thinks you're actually going to kind of crash into the car. Why? Why do you guys like sticking to the car in front of you? I don't even know how do they do it. Because even if I tried, 100%, I'm just going to crash the car in front of me. But men have this technique. We have to stick to the car in front of us. So I just don't get it. Is it cool? I don't know. Anyways, one more. Your relationship with time, because this is the most important one. If you're always early, you are a respectable person, but you're a bit anxious. And if you're always late, you're optimistic. Slightly disrespectful. Just slightly. And I guess that's all the time we've got for today. This was me, Haleri, behind the mic, Bandera City behind the controls. And I am out of here. Adios, y'all. See you guys tomorrow.

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2: 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Turn it up. 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Only turn the volume up. 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

Life lesson number one, take some me time. Me time is spent on yourself alone. This time is not for others, it's just for you. What? You can't find the time? Well, if you can't find the time for yourself, how can you expect anyone else to find time for you? Value yourself and your time alone, and you will find that others will value you. Prioritize yourself. Take a few minutes every day this week just to stand and stare. Enjoy the chance to be yourself. Create a regular daily slot in your diary for you to relax and just be. You deserve this space. So take it.

Next life lesson, lighten up. What is the difference between self-awareness and self-absorption? When do our inner reflections and musings, like why do I feel like this, act like that, think like this, turn into an ego-fueled journey to a boring and selfish place? Keep it light by remembering the following. You are a work in progress. You are recreating yourself, your environment, and your relationships at every moment of the day. You can enjoy your creativity and trust your process. When the going gets tough, what could you do? You could just lighten up. Self-awareness opens the door to change. You're an amazing person. And finally, nothing is impossible. Remember that.

Next life lesson, show your thanks. As we struggle to make some of our more difficult relationships work, it is easy to stop putting the effort into the relationships that support us positively. Think of that person who is always there to listen to you and that friend who helps you to pick up the pieces. Do you really appreciate those people who give you emotional support? It is much too easy to take good people for granted. So remember to show your appreciation of those people who support you. These are the most important people in your life, so find the time to show your thankfulness.

Next life lesson, celebrate your successes. Sometimes it seems that whatever we do, it's not really quite good enough. You know how it feels. You pass that exam, finish a project, reach your target weight, get that promotion you were going for. But after all that hard work, it can feel like a bit of an anticlimax. So straight away, you start to look around for the next challenge. We expect so much from ourselves than we do of others, and this is bound to lead to dissatisfaction. Allow yourself to be successful by recognizing and celebrating all the successes in your life.

Hey everyone, welcome on back to Cybersecurity Daily, just for you, and we're back at it again with a new episode. And this one, I want to focus on old phones, old devices, having our data inside of it. This was a question raised a million times by a million people, but never got the answer. Quick question for you, how many old phones, old laptops do you have just lying around the house right now? In a drawer, in a box, at the back of a cupboard. And one of those you've probably sold or given away or traded in the few years. Are you absolutely certain you wiped them properly? Because today, I want to take you through one of the most overlooked security risks out there. And it's not some far-off hacker in another country, it's the second-hand device system. The one you sell, the one you could buy. Both directions carry a huge risk most people never think about. I'm going to start with the side most people get wrong, selling or giving away your old device. We all upgrade our phones to a shiny new one. The old one still gets value. You sell it online or you trade it. Maybe you pass it down to a relative. Easy money. Maybe a good deed. No problem, right? Here's the uncomfortable question. What was on that phone? Let's really think about it. Years of photos, some of them very personal messages, conversations you've had, emails, still likely logged in. You know the rest. Now you might be thinking, it's fine, I deleted my stuff. Okay, great. Here's the trap. The thing almost nobody understands. On many of these devices, simply deleting files or even just signing out doesn't actually erase the data the way you think it does. When you delete a file, very often a device just removes the label that points to it, the signpost, while the actual information lingers underneath. This isn't hypothetical, ladies and gentlemen, this is real. There are documented cases over the years of people buying secondhand devices and discovering the previous owner's personal photos, financial records, even their still logged in accounts sitting right there. Go ahead and flip this around, y'all. And imagine it's your data, your photos, your accounts, in a stranger's hands. That's the risk we're casually taking every time we pass a device on without doing it properly. Okay, million-dollar question. How do you sell or give away a device safely? I'm going to give you a proper checklist so that you guys are taking notes. Step 1, hope you guys got your pen and paper ready. If you're driving, I don't think you can do both. Take mental notes. Back up anything you want to keep. Photos, contacts, files, notes. Get them safely on your new device or into your cloud account first. Do this before anything else. The next steps are going to wipe everything, and there's no undo button. Step 2, this is the one people skip, signing out of your accounts properly and remove the device from them. Sign out of your emails, accounts, your app store, social media, everything. This is doubly important because many modern photos have a security feature that locks the device to your account. What this means is if you don't remove it first, you can actually leave the new owner with a locked, useless device. All right, let's move on to step 3, to a full factory reset. Not deleting your apps and photos one by one. Just go into the settings and do the proper complete erase all content and settings reset button. See, on modern phones, this does the job properly because the storage is encrypted and a real factory reset effectively throws away the key that unlocks it. Without those keys, the leftover information is just meaningless, scrambled information. If it's an older phone, physically remove the SIM card and any memory card before it leaves your hands. People forget these all the time, unfortunately. A little memory card can be absolutely packed with photos and data. Take them out, keep them, or destroy them. Now, I need to flip things around here because buying secondhand also has its own risks that can cut the other way. When you buy a used phone or a laptop, you're trusting a complete stranger. And the danger here isn't always the previous owner's leftover data. It's what might have

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A secondhand device could, in theory, come with hidden software, like little surprises, tracking software, or something worse, especially if you're buying from an unofficial source. 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The moment you get a secondhand device, before you do anything else, before you even log into a single account, do your own factory reset on it. Wipe it completely clean. Don't trust that the previous owner did it. And don't trust whatever is currently on it. Start fresh. That single step clears out vast majorities of risks in one go. And it costs you nothing but a few minutes. Now, once it's wiped and you've set it up fresh, make sure it updates to the latest software. Those updates contain the newest security protections. And a device that's just been sitting in a drawer for over a year or two, they're missing all of them. Every patch, every fix released. Get it current before you start really using it. And a special word on the devices people never even think about. The printer, the smart TV, and the smart watch. Anything with a memory. I know a lot of you might be saying, Uthman, come on, let's be realistic. Welcome to the real world, yo. Many modern machines and smart devices, they quietly store data internally. When they get passed on or sold, that sold data can go right along with them. The same principle applies to almost anything you're getting rid of. If it has a memory and it connects to your life, it needs to be wiped before it leaves your hands. So I need to tie all of this together with the big picture and the lesson, because it's a simple one, and I hope you guys remember. We obsess over data we can see. The phone in our hand, we guard carefully with our lives, right? But the real risk is the data we forget about. We're careful with brand new phones and totally careless with the old ones, right? Criminals know this and they count on that. They know the forgotten old phone is the soft target, the back door we left unlocked and walked away. So your homework after this is go find those old devices in your drawers, your boxes, your cupboards. It's best not good to leave them sitting there like little time capsules of your personal life. Either wipe them properly or pass them on responsibly. Or if they're truly finished, dispose of them safely. Whenever the time comes when you want to upgrade, sell, buy, or just give away any device, remember the checklist. It's quite short. Back it up, sign out, factory reset, remove those cards every single time. No exceptions. New phones? New secondhand device? Immediately do the factory reset before using it and enjoying it. Your old phone remembers everything about you. Every photo, every message, every login. So before it leaves your hands, make sure you've given it a clean wipe. Ladies and gentlemen, thank you all for tuning in to Cybersecurity Daily right here on SRFM. And until we catch you guys on the next one, stay safe, take care, and bye-bye for now.

Welcome to Understand Yourself, the segment that helps you explore the depths of self-awareness. Today we're diving into mindfulness, an ancient practice that offers a modern antidote to our increasingly distracted lives. Mindfulness is the act of being fully present, aware of where you are and what you're doing, and deeply connected to the moment without being overwhelmed by what's happening around you. In a world filled with constant notifications, endless to-do lists, and the pressures of multitasking, mindfulness is not just a luxury, but a necessity. Research conducted by Harvard University found that people spend nearly 47% of their waking hours thinking about something other than what they're currently doing. And this mental drift is often linked to unhappiness. Mindfulness, by contrast, anchors you in the now, fostering a sense of peace, clarity, and gratitude. Just picture this. You're sitting in your garden, sipping tea, and the sun is warm on your face, and birds are chirping nearby. But instead of enjoying the serenity and peace, your mind is racing through a grocery list, a work deadline, or a past mistake. Mindfulness invites you to pause and truly savor the tea, the warmth, and the songbirds, immersing yourself in the richness of the present. The beauty of mindfulness is its accessibility. You don't need a special setting or equipment to practice it. Simply start with your breath. Close your eyes and take a slow, deep inhale, followed by a gentle exhale. Notice the sensation of the air moving through your nostrils, the rise and fall of your chest. And this practice, as simple as it sounds, can ground you in moments of chaos. Another practical approach is mindful eating. Imagine taking a single grape, examining its texture and color, then slowly tasting it, fully engaging your senses. This slows you down and brings awareness to an activity you might otherwise just rush through. Mindfulness is also about cultivating compassion for yourself and others. It teaches you to observe your thoughts without judgment, recognizing them as passing clouds rather than unshakable truths. This perspective can be transformative, especially when dealing with stress or self-doubt. Imagine someone who faced anxiety due to a demanding job, but then they began incorporating short mindfulness sessions into their day, 5 minutes of deep breathing in the morning, a mindful walk during lunch, and journaling in the evening. Over time, that person will notice a shift in their mindset and feel less reactive, more present, and increasingly resilient. The magic of mindfulness lies in its simplicity and power. It's not about eliminating distractions, but learning to navigate them with grace. So the next time life feels overwhelming, take a moment to pause, breathe, and reconnect with the self. You're tuned to SRFM, the heart of KSA.

Can we be honest for a second? Some of us are not watching our favorite shows anymore. We're revisiting them. You finish a long day, open your streaming app, scroll for 20 minutes, looking for something new, and somehow end up rewatching the same comfort show for the fifth time. And honestly, you're not alone. Today, we're talking about comfort shows, why we love them so much, why people rewatch them, and surprisingly, what these shows can actually teach us about life. First of all, what is a comfort show? A comfort show is that series you return to when you're stressed, overwhelmed, emotionally tired, lonely, anxious, or simply want something familiar. It's the show you play while eating dinner, folding laundry, studying, cleaning your room, or trying to relax after work. And usually, you already know exactly what happens. You know the jokes, you know the characters, you know the emotional moments. But somehow, that predictability is exactly what makes it comforting. And honestly, comfort shows became more important because modern life became louder. Think about it. Every single day, we're consuming notifications, bad news, short videos, trends, opinions, emails, deadlines, and nonstop information. Our brains are constantly overstimulated. So when people come home, many don't want intense storytelling anymore. They want stressful plots, emotionally exhausting episodes, or complicated storylines that require full concentration. Sometimes people just want familiarity, and comfort shows provide emotional safety. What's interesting is that comfort shows are usually not watched for suspense. Nobody who watches a comfort show thinking, I wonder what's gonna happen. You already know. But that's the point. In a world filled with uncertainty, familiar stories feel calming. It's almost psychological. Your brain relaxes because it already knows the emotional outcome. That's why people often return to shows during stressful periods, heartbreak, burnout, life transitions, or difficult emotional moments. Comfort shows become emotional routine. And another reason people love comfort shows, the characters start feeling familiar, almost like people you grew up with. Over time, viewers become emotionally attached to the friendships, inside jokes, routines, maybe even the cafes, the apartments, the intro music, the music, and overall the atmosphere of the show. That emotional attachment becomes powerful. Some people say, "This show got me through university. I watched this during lockdown. This reminds me of home. I watched this with my family growing up." At that point, the show becomes connected to memory itself. And honestly, comfort shows can teach us a lot too. Not necessarily through huge life lessons, but through small emotional truths. A lot of comfort shows teach friendship, resilience, loyalty, communication, humor during difficult times, and the importance of community, because many comfort shows revolve around ordinary life or people, making mistakes, figuring things out, struggling, growing, and learning how to move through life together. That's relatable.
One thing comfort shows teach us really well is that life doesn't need to be perfect to still be meaningful. Characters often fail. They embarrass themselves, they lose opportunities, they argue, struggle financially, or feel lost. But life continues. And somehow viewers find comfort in that realism mixed with humor, because it reminds people you don't need to have everything figured out at all time. Comfort shows also teach us emotional balance. Many of them show characters navigating careers, relationships, friendships, family pressure, and adulthood. And viewers grow alongside them. Sometimes people even revisit comfort shows at different ages and suddenly understand characters differently. When you're younger, one character makes sense. When you grow older, suddenly another character becomes more relatable. That's one of the fascinating things about rewatching. You change, so the show changes too. Another reason

comfort shows are powerful, they normalize ordinary happiness. Not every meaningful moment has to be dramatic. Sometimes happiness looks like eating with friends, sitting in a familiar cafe, laughing at something small, also having a routine, or simply feeling understood. Comfort shows celebrate everyday life. And honestly, modern culture sometimes forgets the beauty of ordinary moments. There's also something comforting about consistency. Comfort shows remind people that routines matter, connections matter, and familiar spaces matter. In real life, everything changes constantly. People move away, friendships evolve, jobs change. Life becomes unpredictable, but comfort shows stay the same. The episodes don't change, the characters don't leave unexpectedly, the world remains familiar. That stability feels emotionally reassuring. And honestly, rewatching comfort shows should not be seen as unproductive. Some people joke, "Why are you watching the same thing again?" But comfort entertainment serves a real emotional purpose. It helps people decompress, feel safe, regulate emotions, and mentally rest. Sometimes healing looks like less like motivation and more like rewatching your favorite episode while eating snacks on the couch. Now, of course, blockbuster TV still matters. People still love cinematic storytelling, huge plot twists, and exciting new worlds. But comfort shows serve a different emotional role. Blockbuster shows create excitement. Comfort shows create reassurance. One feels thrilling, the other feels like home. And honestly, sometimes people need home more than hype. At the end of the day, comfort shows are about more than entertainment. They are emotional routine, nostalgia, familiarity, safety, and connection. They remind us ordinary moments matter, friendships matter, laughter matter, and life doesn't always need to be dramatic to be meaningful. And maybe that's why people keep returning to them. Because sometimes, after a long day, people don't want surprise. They just want something that quietly says, "Welcome back."

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Ladies and gentlemen, welcome to a new episode of Saudi Arabia's Urban Development Program. Today, I'm excited to take you through Numaj, a hotel named after a star rising in the ancient valley of Al-Ula.

Let me ask you something. When was the last time a hotel was named after a star? Not a movie star, an actual star, up in the night sky. And that's exactly what's happening right now in one of the most breathtaking places in the kingdom, and it's a story that really blends ancient history and modern luxury, and most importantly, the stars overhead. Let me tell you about Nu'maj. First, the location, because it's half the magic there. Al-Ula, if you've never been, is a vast ancient valley in the northwest of Saudi Arabia. You've got towering sandstone cliffs that rises out of the desert in shapes that almost looks sculpted by hand. This is a place of staggering natural beauty. And here in its extraordinary setting, a new luxury hotel is being built. Nu'maj is owned by the Public Investment Fund, PIF, and they've officially started construction on that hotel.

Now the details. Nomage is going to be a 250-key hotel. What this means is that it will be 250 rooms and suites, and it's expected to open somewhere in 2027. So here's the story that gets really lovely, the name, Nomage. Where does a name like that come from? It comes from the stars. It's specifically derived from a star system called Nursae Majoris, part of the constellation we know as the Great Bear, or Ursa Major. And historically, this star was associated with Al-Ula. It was used as a guiding reference point by ancient travelers crossing these lands. Long before GPS and long before maps on a phone, travelers moving through this valley would look up at the night sky and use the stars to find their way. And this hotel is named after one of those very stars. So the whole design concept, from the idea, a theme rooted in discovery, in light, in a deep connection to the land itself. The hotel is being designed by a team behind one of Al-Ula's most famous landmarks, the iconic Maraya, which means mirror. Now, if you don't know Maraya by name, you've almost certainly seen photos of it, or somewhere on TikTok you've seen a video. Maraya is the stunning mirrored concert hall in Al-Ula. It's a building completely covered in mirrors, so that it reflects the desert's landscape around it and almost disappears into the valley. You know, in fact, Maraya holds a Guinness World Record as the largest mirrored building on the planet. It was set back in 2019, so the design pedigree behind Nomage is connected to that very same architectural magic. Al-Ula Development Company was announced in 2023 with a very specific and very thoughtful mission: to develop Al-Ula into a global destination to visit, to live in, to invest in, also while preserving its natural environment and heritage in its culture. There's a balance in everything. So why does this single hotel matter in the grand scheme of things? Let me explain. Because it's more than just 250 rooms. Tourism is one of the central pillars of Vision 2030, the plan to diversify our economy away from its traditional reliance on oil, and to build a world-class tourism destination. You need world-class places for people to stay. You can have the most beautiful landscape on Earth, and Al-Ula absolutely qualifies. A luxury hotel like Nomage, operated by a globally trusted name, sends a clear signal to international travelers: Al-Ula is open, Al-Ula is ready, and Al-Ula offers an experience worth of its setting.

into the theme of the stars. Numage is being designed with sustainability at its core, and it's targeting LEED Gold certification. That's one of the most respected international standards for green buildings. The environmentally responsible features are truly impressive, everybody. Gray water reuse for irrigation, locally sourced materials, UV-resistant glazing to handle the desert sun, and even water-efficient landscaping. And here's another detail that really brings the whole story full circle. The hotel's lighting is designed to be energy conscious and aligned with Al Ula's dark sky policy. You might be unfamiliar with this policy. Let me help you understand. What is a dark sky policy? It means deliberately keeping light pollution low so that the night sky stays clear, dark, and full of stars. It sounds poetic. A hotel named after a star in a valley where ancient travelers once navigated by the stars, deliberately designed to keep those very stars visible overhead. Everything connects, very much like the stars and constellations.

Now, let me leave you with the big picture. Imagine it's 2027, you arrive at Namaj, and the sun is setting over Al-Ula, the sandstone cliffs are glowing in the past, in the golden desert light. You check into a beautiful suite designed by world-class designers, the same minds behind the mirrored Maraya. You have dinner at one of the five venues, then unwind at the wellness facilities, and then night falls. And out here, far from the city lights, is a place that deliberately protects its dark skies. This is not a place designed for us just to sleep in. This is a story we carry with us forever.

I'm very happy and excited to see that the PIF has invested and is constructing a project of this beauty and glamour in one of the world's most amazing landscapes we have ever seen, Al-Ula. This is something to definitely track and add to our list of one of the places we'd all love to visit. Thank you all for tuning in and listening to Saudi Arabia's Urban Development Program right here on SRFM. And until we catch you all on the next episode, stay safe, take care, and bye-bye for now.

Welcome back, everybody, to The Ride Home. My name is Dre Double A, and I'm joined by the man, the myth, the legend, Mr. Roddy behind the scenes. We'll be with you from now until 7 o'clock, and today's show is all about possibilities, folks. We're starting off with myths that turned out to have been truth, or have some truth behind them. These are stories, legends, and old beliefs that people once dismissed.

only to discover maybe they were not so far from reality after all. This kind of comes on the back of all of those very interestingly juicy declassified files being released about UFOs. I'll put on my Elton Fall hat before I continue this conversation. Then we'll move into some of the greatest underdog stories, people and teams who were counted out, overlooked, rejected, underestimated, but kept on going. It's always great to hear a comeback story. If you know the meme about that, you'll have a quick giggle by yourself. But yeah. And finally, we'll talk about mastery. It's something that's definitely been on my mind lately. How to become an expert at anything. Not overnight, not through luck, but through focus, patience, practice, and belief. I think we can all use a bit of believing in our own ability, right? So today, it's a very simple message, and hopefully it's one you'll take away with you, is sometimes the impossible is not impossible, folks. Sometimes it's just waiting for someone brave enough to keep going. Let's get back into the music. We'll catch you guys after the break. The number to dial, 012-6484-691. We're also on X at Saudia_radio, as well as on our application, the Saudi Radio Plus app on iOS and Android. Enjoy the music, and I'll catch you after the break.

know song shit starts. Ode to a boy. I used to write myself obituaries. Thank God that boy is dead and buried. Playing Raw, Duke, and Gonzo, all my family worried. Now I'm doing foreign shows with itineraries. Precious pressure really earned me every jewel. Other children showed me life is very cruel. Father told me keep my head up, shoot for the moon.

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Nero fiddled while hope burned. Walking Dead swarming like Zero Dark 30. Cause I ain't live a life like they had, and they ain't live one like mine. We're born from what we're born from, beautifully flawed in design. What's a fiend to a seller? Opposites, but the cloth is familiar. Wrong for the ride or just along for the ride. Either way.

Welcome back, everybody, to The Ride Home. Hope you're doing good. Yeah, another great afternoon here in the kingdom. And as you said before, today's all about possibilities, right? And I am a big... I actually do like urban myths. I always say things that I wish I probably studied. On my list of things that I wish I had known were potential career choices. One is called a folklorist. Now, folklore is basically... the stories told by a certain group of people, right? Every culture, every community has like stories that are very uniquely theirs. And these are stories that can be myths. They can be stories passed down. They can be stories about people, creatures, cities, all kinds of things. But they normally are located at a certain place based on the people that live there. Now, the folklorist is such a cool thing because... one of the things that they look at is things like urban legends and myths and stories of old, right? And I think those are some of the best stories ever told because they're just so fanciful and all that kind of stuff. Now, we're starting with myths today that turned out to have some truth behind them. These are stories, legends, or old beliefs that people once dismissed only to later discover they may be or were a little less far-fetched than first thought. And I want to get into the first one. Now, it kind of is a very interesting topic because we've got The Odyssey coming out. It's the new Christopher Nolan film, which is getting a lot of slack right now by critics and the public alike, just because of how he's kind of gone off the script, if you like. Excuse the pun with this one. If you've in any way engaged with Homer's The Odyssey in any way, shape, or form, it is a really brilliant story. The story of how the Greeks got pulled into this war against Troy because of Helen, the face that launched 1,000 ships, right? Her story and how she and Paris fell in love, and this whole story about, you know, Odysseus and his crew getting roped up. You've got Achilles. You've got some really profound characters. In this whole story, right? And he's gone kind of off his own take on this, and the Iliad and all this kind of stuff. These are really powerful stories based on Greek mythology, and people kind of deviating from that is quite silly. And obviously it is to be appreciated because these are really well-written poems and stories and that kind of stuff. Now, for centuries, the city of Troy was treated by many people as a myth. The story was kind of just seen as a legendary city that Homer spoke about in his Iliad, and it was the place of the Trojan War. You've got Achilles, Hector, Helen, and the famous wooden horse, right? That famous wooden horse, the Trojan horse, right, that we've always used. Now, for a long time, people believed Troy was more story than history. It was seen as part of ancient literature, powerful, dramatic, but not necessarily real. Then... archaeology, a branch of anthropology, which I've kind of spoken about before, is such a fantastic subject, changed the conversation. In the 19th century, excavators in modern-day Turkey uncovered ancient ruins that many scholars linked to the city of Troy. Suddenly, what had been dismissed by some as legend became connected to a real place, a real civilization, and real conflict. Now, this does not mean every detail of the Trojan War happened exactly as the story described. If you remember the story, it's actually the place and the war in which Achilles dies. I don't know if you've heard the story of Achilles, but his mother dipped him by the ankle into the river Styx to make him immortal or impervious to weapons or to injury, except for his ankle, his Achilles heel. And if you've ever had an Achilles issue, tendon issue, you know how excruciatingly painful that is. But he's shot with a poison arrow and dies actually in the Trojan War. But I digress. We cannot say there was definitely a giant horse or that every hero lived exactly as written. But the important point is that the myth was not empty. It was built around something very real. And that itself is quite fascinating. It reminds us that myths are often more than made-up stories. They can be cultural memories. They can be preserved fragments of real events, real places, real fears, and real victories. Over time, stories grow, details change, heroes become larger than life. But underneath the drama, there may be a seed
of truth. The story of Troy teaches us not to laugh too quickly at all stories. Sometimes legends carry history in disguise. It also gives us a bigger life lesson. Just because something sounds impossible does not mean it's false. Sometimes people dismiss things because they cannot yet prove them, but proof can arrive later. So, as we begin today's show, Troy gives us our first reminders. Some myths are not lies. Some are memories waiting to be rediscovered. If you are looking for a summer read, there's a fantastic book called The First Fossil Hunters, and it actually talks about the massive fossil craze that hit ancient Greece back, you know, some millennia ago, where every single temple wanted to have some piece of ancient, you know, hero or story. And it turned out that the bones that they were collecting were of dinosaurs or of ice age mammals. For example, the classic narrative story of the Cyclops.

this one-eyed giant, which apparently had a fondness for sheep. Strange enough. It turns out that that could have possibly been their misunderstanding or misidentifying mammoth bones. Because if you've ever seen an elephant or a mammoth skull, its nasal cavity is a massive, big, round hole in the center of the skull. And if tilted forward, could look like an eye socket. So with its massive bones as well, it could easily have been interpreted as some sort of big giant man with a single eye. But also the fact was is that many of the heroes that we know, like Hercules and such, were giants or described as giants. So it's a very interesting concept there. I would love to know your thoughts. I find mythology absolutely fascinating. Something I always enjoy trying to have a bit of a read about. So let me know your thoughts. 012-6484-691. What are your thoughts on that? Do you think it's something interesting? Are you going to go watch The Odyssey? That's a big one. Are you planning to watch The Odyssey? I myself am definitely going to. Just because I do like myself a big Greek epic. I like Christopher Nolan as well. And I also like to see if all the hype and negative feedback is actually true. Because sometimes it's not. Let's get back to the music. We'll catch you guys after the break. When we come back, we'll look at another one about giant sea creatures that sailors once swore they had seen. Let me know your thoughts on that one. I'll catch you guys after the break.

Welcome back, everybody, to The Ride Home. We'll get back to our little chat about myths that turned out to be real. We'll actually get to one after this, but I want to quickly just touch on an incredible achievement. We've been thankfully able to keep track of this story for a while now, and there's some incredible work being done in the Imam Turki bin Abdullah Royal Reserve. And we've spoken about a lot of great work being done there with reintroducing, you know, domestic flora and fauna back into the wilds of Saudi Arabia. And we've seen some incredible stories of natural births of many once thought extinct or on the verge of extinct animals returning back to the, you know, back to Saudi Arabia, back to the Arabian Peninsula. Now, in northeast Saudi Arabia, the threatened Reem gazelle is breeding again in the wild, as mentioned before, in the Imam Turki bin Abdullah Royal Reserve. And this is an early sign that protection measures are translating into recovery on the ground. More than 40 Arabian Reem gazelle births were recorded from the start of 2026 through to the end of the first quarter. And for the region, the Reem gazelle is not just another species on a checklist. It is one of the most prominent wildlife symbols associated with the desert and semi-desert ecosystems in the Arabian Peninsula. Historically, Reem gazelles ranged across wide areas of desert, gravel, and sandy plains in the Saudi Arabia as well as the Gulf. And over the past decade, the Reem gazelle numbers have declined significantly due to multiple human environmental pressures, especially intensive hunting using vehicles and modern firearms. It is a big one, right? It's a big issue there. Now, the context helps explain why the reserve's 2026 figures are being treated as very, very meaningful conservation indicators. Clearly, it is a case that a lot of work is being done to protect the environment, the ecosystems, as well as the animals that inhabit them. And, you know, we spoke also a while back about how this is an aim for non-oil, you know, profit or money generating opportunities, and that is ecotourism. People wanting to go to nature reserves, to go to safaris, and to kind of see wildlife here in Saudi Arabia. And these are great steps towards increasing that by having meaningful animal populations that people can actually go and see in the wild and experience, and the economy built around that, right? Imagine, you know, having these sustained ecosystems and the environments around that that can be turned into viable, you know, seasonal jobs, long-term, you know, projects, etc. So this is a great, great initiative. And again, it's the country taking the initiative to protect its land, you know, protect its animals, its plants, and to truly see this country grow into the incredible country that it is. And I think this is a great step in the right direction. To get back to our topic today, on the topic of animals and creatures, for hundreds of years, sailors have told stories of giant sea monsters, and I find these fascinating. If you've heard me chat about or speak about a current series that I had kind of have to watch, that reminds me, the most latest episode has come out, and I have to go check it out, is Widow's Bay, and in that, there's a reference to the Kraken. If you know the Kraken, it's this massive giant squid. Now, sailors have spoken about these enormous tentacles rising from the depth, a creature large enough to attack ships, a mysterious monster living beneath the waves. For a long time, many people dismissed these stories as exaggerations. Sailors were known for dramatic storytelling. If you know a sailor, then you know a fisherman. And a fisherman will always tell you the fish was 10 times bigger than it actually was, right? But yeah, they started becoming, like, especially with changes in water temperature and all kinds of stuff, very recently we've been seeing a lot more signs of what is now known as the giant squid. The giant squid is an actual creature from the deep. It has a huge, it has huge eyes, long tentacles, and can grow to incredible size. For centuries, people rarely saw them because they lived far below the surface. Occasionally, bodies would wash up ashore, or sailors might catch a glimpse of one.

but there was very little proof. So the legend of the Kraken, a terrifying tentacle sea monster, may have been inspired by real encounters with giant squids. I'll kind of touch on this point a little bit later from a more archaeological point of view, but let's continue the conversation. Again, not every detail of the myth was true. The Kraken probably did not drag entire fleets to the bottom of the ocean, but the basic idea that enormous tentacle creatures lived in the deep sea, that turned out to be true. Now, what's very interesting about this, right, is that we've kind of historically can look back at animals being of larger size before we got into this globalized world. If you've ever been lucky enough to go to the Kruger National Park in South Africa, in some of the camps there, they have images of what animals, or the size of what animals used to be like, where there was less human interaction. I mean, lions were probably twice as big as what they were now. There are some monstrosity elephants that used to be out there with tusks that would literally touch the ground. From, you know, if you ever stood next to an African elephant, imagine tusks reaching the ground. I mean, there are stories of elephants so big that they slept standing up with their tusks keeping their heads up and leaning against trees, right? Like, there are some interesting stories. If you're curious about some interesting stories, go check out a story called The Beast of the Gévaudan. There's a very cool movie called The Cult of the Wolf. It was a French film about this exact story, about this massive feline creature terrorizing terrorizing France back in the day. And it turned, one of the theories of it was an African lion that had been transported to France back in the day and was let loose, and obviously no one had ever seen a lion before, so it was quite a story. But you know, in life, people often dismiss what they have not experienced for themselves. They'll say things like, this cannot be true, simply because it does not fit their current understanding. But history shows us that reality is often stranger than what we expect. The giant squid and other animals of that size reminds us to stay curious. Not everything unbelievable is untrue. Like that. That's a good way of kind of thinking about it. Sometimes we think we've become so skeptical nowadays that sometimes we don't allow ourselves to be a little bit curious about the unknown. Coming up next, the myth about a deadly ancient weapon that sounded impossible, but people realized it may have been based on real technology. So we'll get back. A lot of ancient Greek stuff coming up, but yeah, curious to know your thoughts on this one. 012-6484-691. Also, fantastic story coming out of the Imam bin Turki, the Royal Reserve, with regards to this incredible story with animals being born there. I think that is a really important story we should be celebrating. But yeah, let's get back to the music. We'll catch you guys after the break, only on SRFM, the heart of KSA.

Welcome back, everybody, to The Ride Home. Hope you're doing well. We're talking about things that once were thought to be myth, but now are true. And we're going to get into that, but I kind of want to take a quick second to just diverge from the topic. And I've been wanting to do the little segment about playing something that is like a favorite song of mine. So I'm going to play three songs for you guys now at six. Each one holds a little bit of a different significance to me in terms of my musical taste. Now, the first song is a absolutely brilliant song by Paolo Nutini. And the song's called Candy. And just the lyrics are unbelievable if you really just sit and listen to them. He's got an incredible voice. It's a great bit of guitar play in the song as well, and just a great song that I can imagine you're sitting on a lazy afternoon with your friends, with your family, just enjoying company with some music playing in the background and just enjoying life for a moment, especially now during the summer and this kind of like relaxed vibe. The second song is just a great, great dance song with just a cool kind of tune to it, and it just gets you wanting to move. And then the final song is a classic emo rock song that is a great song to play on a Friday, and you'll kind of guess that when we get to that song as well, a song by The Cure. But yeah, these next three songs I dedicate to all of you. It's a little bit of an eclectic taste of what I enjoy. Three great songs that I think is something alternative to add to your playlist, and it's my kind of songs or recommendations for the day. You're probably not going to hear them again anywhere else. So if you are looking to listen to hear songs you probably won't hear anywhere else, tune in every day at around six and I will play you something that you probably won't hear again, but hopefully you'll add to your playlist at some point in the future. Let's get into the next three songs. I really look forward to hearing your feedback. You can call us during the songs if you like. I'll let you take a call mid-song if necessary. 012-6484-691. Let's get into the songs. Mr. Daddy, let's go for it. Enjoy the first song. Let me know your thoughts. And then, yeah, a bit of uninterrupted music. Three great songs that I hope you really enjoy. Let's get into the first one.

Oh, gotta love The Cure, right? They're probably a very cool kind of emo band. When I was growing up, I really did enjoy. They had a song, it's called Lullaby, and they kind of have this vibe where it kind of feels like Beetlejuice. Anyway, I digress. In a bit of entertainment news, there is the next great Cloverfield-like sci-fi thriller that has been revealed by Netflix. If you know Cloverfield, it was that first-person cam footage film where the meteorite falls in the sea and there's this big, you know, kaiju creature in New York, and well, I think it's in New York, and these people are trying to survive with this cam footage of it. Now, this film coming out is designed to get you out of your house. Now, for some of us, kicking back and relaxing in the comfort of our homes is the ideal way to spend a weekend. However, director Lewis Lehrer of Now You See Me and Lupin fame has a brand new sci-fi thriller that might drive even the most stalwart homebody outside. The movie's House, and it follows a married couple and their two children as they suddenly realize they are sealed inside their house. Despite these efforts, no amount of destruction is enough to force their way out. I like that. Worse still, it seems as though everyone else in the world is experiencing the exact same

together, not only to figure out what is keeping them trapped inside their home, but also manage their dwindling food and other resources. The trailer, which you should go take a look at, called The Last House, perfectly encapsulates how something like the home, a place most of us regard as safe and comfortable, can be transformed into a horror in its own right. As shared in the movie's press release, the home the family is trapped in was hand-built and meticulously designed through cross-department collaboration. The result is a claustrophobic, intense space where reminders of life outside haunt the family at every single turn. I think that is fascinating. Now, if you are looking for more of a creature feature film, also linked to people in a home, this one is called The Last House. The other film that is coming out later this year is called The House, also the End of Oak Street. It features Ewan McGregor and Anne Hathaway. And this is a very interesting film. So basically, this family and their house, they get transported somewhere else. And that is the entire mystery. The Platt family bands together to navigate their new surroundings after a cosmic event transports their suburban neighborhood to some place unknown. Some interesting creature feature elements in there as well. I do love me a creature feature as much as the next. And this looks like something that is going to be really, really interesting. There's something about I get people who like the romantic comedies and that kind of stuff, but sci-fi and fantasy is my go-to. I don't think I've been to the cinema to watch a different topic film unless it's with my kid. So if it's not a kid's film, I don't go to the cinema unless it's a fantasy or a sci-fi film. It's kind of like become my issue. I think I'm becoming old and grumpy where I only want to do what I want to do. But to have great films like this that are both on the small screen and big screen, it's great to have something to watch. I do apologize for all of you people with different tastes of film, but this is something for me that I am very excited for. I'm a massive Ewan McGregor fan. Obi-Wan Kenobi, I mean, how can you go wrong? What a great character. If you want to watch a very interesting documentary featuring Ewan McGregor, there's The Long Way Round and The Long Way Down, where he takes a motorbike firstly from Scotland all the way down to the tip of Africa, and then also he circumnavigates across the equator as well on a motorbike. Very cool documentary. I'm a really big fan of him. I just think he's a really genuine person, interesting character. Please don't burst my bubble if you know something about him that I shouldn't know, but I think he's a fantastic, fantastic person. Any of your thoughts on this? Any other topic? Let me know about the songs I played. I would love to play your music as well. If you would like your songs to be featured on the radio, reach out to me. 012-6484-691. Leave your details with the engineer on duty and he'll get it through to me. And we can reach out to each other and hopefully have your playlist on the radio. Obviously, we'll have to do a bit of tweaking, a bit of investigating, but all good. Don't worry. We'll get your songs on the radio. Let's get back to the music. It is the second hour of the show. This is The Ride Home here on SRFM, the heart of KSA. The X account, Saudia_radio. The application, the Saudi Radio Plus app. Let's get back to the tunes. Thanks for that, Eddie. Take it away.

And welcome back, everybody, to The Ride Home here on SRFM. We had a bit of a technical delay here in the studio with a bit of internet issues, but now we're back and everything's all good and dandy. There is an amazing exhibition at the High Jamil, which is looking at and it's putting on something called the Red Wind Coral Worlds, an exhibition exploring the histories, cultures, and ecological relationship that have connected communities across the Red Sea, East Africa, and the Indian Ocean for centuries. It's been created by Huda Tayob, and who are both recipients of the Art Jamil Curatorial Opening Call. The exhibition opens later this

month, and it brings together contemporary artworks, historical objects, and archival materials to examine the Red Sea as a dynamic place of exchange rather than a geographical boundary. Through themes of memory, belonging, and movement, the Red Wind Coral Worlds traces the journeys of people, ideas, and traditions shaped by trade, pilgrimage, migration, and displacement. I've got to give a bit of a shout out. The curator is a South African. That's awesome. An archaeological historian and a theorist based at the Royal College of Art in London. Go SA. I got to play up my two loyalties here, South African and Saudi Arabia. It's a tough one. But yeah, very interesting exhibition. If you're looking for something arty to go take a look at, this could be right on your agenda. The exhibition stems from the Art Jamil curatorial open call, which invites curators from around the world to develop proposals for high art's first floor gallery. The initiative sought projects engaging with the Red Sea's interconnected histories, geographies, ecologies, and the movement of people and ideas. The study of diaspora is just an unbelievably interesting course of study or kind of type of study, because diasporas are just something that are incredibly important. And it's always interesting when you start kind of looking at displaced people or people who have left and started afresh somewhere else from where they come from. It's nice to see the little nuances and little bits and pieces that they bring to their new homes, right? In South Africa, we've got a massive Malaysian diaspora, which kind of evolved into the Cape Malay community, and they just are such a vibrant community down in the Western Cape and in the Cape Peninsula, and it's just such an interesting thing. And I think if one had to start looking at that same kind of concept here, you'd find some really interesting integration of various cultures into the Saudi landscape, which are now, you couldn't even tell the difference between what would be Saudi or non-Saudi kind of thing. And it's food, it's you know, like clothes, architecture, you know, a whole bunch of different things. It's just fantastic. I keep on saying this, if you're looking for a different alternative pathway from business or medicine or engineering, anthropology is such an interesting field of study. If you really delve into it, if you're curious about people, culture, civilization, really interesting. And it's so much better than sociology. And any sociologists out there hearing me say that, knowing our anthropologist, is probably turning in their chair right now, as there's a very interesting rivalry between sociology and anthropology. It's one as old as time. You'll know this if you ever decide to study one or the other. You'll know that these are two rival departments in the humanities. It's very interesting. Anyway, let me digress. Let me go back to being a silly presenter. Let's get back to the music. It is into the final quarter of the show. Would love to hear from you. 012-6484-691. The X account, Saudia_radio. Alternatively, our application, the Saudi Radio Plus app. I'll catch you guys after the break, only on SRFM, the heart of KSA.

Welcome back, everybody, to The Ride Home. Hope you are doing good. There are lots of things we just needed to get through today, but it just kind of became a busy one today, right? I've been exciting being with you anyway, so no stress about it. We can always make it up another time. Just some cool stuff. This is definitely a conversation I want to have with you, because these are the kind of drives that are so important, and I'm sure that if you're able to, and if you're capable to get involved in this, it'd be very important, especially when it comes to blood donation. There are some campaigns being held across Saudi Arabia, and I think it's so important that if you are capable and able to, that you do get involved. The Blood Bank's Friends Charity, otherwise known as DAMI, launched the World Blood Donor Day activities at its centers in the kingdom. The initiative aims to raise community awareness of blood donations and encourage regular donations to meet blood bank needs. Activities include blood donation campaigns, free medical checkups, and awareness booths. A main event was held at the charity's headquarters in Buraida with the participation of several entities. The charity emphasized that every blood donation helps save lives and called on community members to support this humanitarian mission. Observed annually on the 14th of June, the day raises

awareness of the importance of blood donation and honors donors who helped save lives. Celebrated worldwide since it designated by the World Health Assembly in 2005, it helps improve the lives of patients who depend on blood transfusion and supports a safe blood supply. It is actually quite a scary one when you realize how important this is, and sometimes it is a very big scarcity. So if you're able to do this at any given time during the year, if you're well enough and capable enough, this is definitely something you should kind of add to your annual plan to donate some blood. It could save a life, literally could save a life. And it's small things like these, small acts like these small random acts of kindness that must sometimes go unseen, where you could change someone's life for the better. So if you're able to, go and check out the Blood Banks Friends charity, otherwise known as DAMY, D-A-M-Y, for more information and see how you can do your part to save lives here in the kingdom. And this is the way we can all help each other, right? These are all ways that we can get together and really make some big changes. I'm sure I've seen some of these in the malls and so forth around Jeddah. So if you're able to, please, please make a note of that for your weekend plans, maybe. I don't know. Let's get back into some music. Again, just a reminder of the numbers and so forth. The numbers to dial 012-6484-691, 012-6474-100. 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
1: And welcome back, everybody. 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So drive safely, arrive alive, be proudly Saudi, be proud to be in Saudi Arabia, and let's bring together and manifest Vision 2030, and let's make this country as incredibly successful as it should be, and let's all do our part each and every day. I'll catch you guys next time. Have a beautiful day, and good

Okay, welcome, you guys. Welcome. Today, I like today's show. It's actually a fun show because I want to ask you guys a question. Have you ever noticed, okay, that you can tell a lot about a person without them even saying one word? Okay? The way they walk in, what they wear, what they choose without even thinking. You know, we like to believe personality is what we say, but honestly, it's not. It's not what we say. It's not our actions. It's what we repeat. It's our habits. It's our taste. It's our little everyday choices. These are the leaving clues of the person's personality. Now, where is this coming from? I was looking at TikTok. You know, I always like looking at people's homes. I'm always nosy about, you know, people's decor and their taste. I always had this, this interest in things like that. And then I found myself watching this lady, and she was showing us around her house. It was beautifully cluttered. You can call her a maximalist, okay? But in a good way. Every single corner of that woman's house had either artwork or plants or something. It was just beautifully cluttered. And I'm like, it's nice. Of course, I'm getting ideas. And then I'm like, you know what that looks like? It looks like an old lady house. Immediately, I can't even talk. That's the first thing that came in my mind was that's an old lady house, like filled with memories. And then it kind of hit me. I'm like, wait, Hala, isn't that like your house? See? That's what we're talking about today. I'm going to tell you things that you might not know that might show about your personality. So you're not even opening your mouth, but people can come in your house or just proctor you in any way, shape, or form.

in something that you do or wear or order maybe, and they can immediately get your personality. It doesn't mean that like I have an old lady house. No, it's look, when I asked ChatGPT, I'm like, listen, would you call my house an old lady house? He's like, no, because I love ChatGPT. Always gives you such lovely words. It's lived in. It has memories. It's not an old lady house. You're a maximalist and you do it beautifully. Yeah, ChatGPT. Stop sugarcoating things. I'll be right back, you guys, because this one is for everybody. Be right back.

Welcome back, y'all. So listen, we're talking about personalities, how we can kind of like guess the person's personality without them even opening their mouths. And we started off with the homes. I like that one. We started off with the homes. Okay, we started off with my home. And I usually, I don't know, this one was kind of like, I don't know if you can actually look at your home. This is a question. I'm telling you guys, look at your homes and see, do you actually see your personality from your home? Because when that was kind of a thing, and then I looked at my home, and then I'm like, wait a minute. So I've got a black wall there. I've got murals. I've got, And I kind of compared mine, kind of dark, kind of gothic-y home, compared to Soha's with like a garden and yellow and butterflies and plants. I'm like, wait a minute. I think this is real. Decor does define your personality. It's what you're comfortable with. So this is real, you guys. It's not just like kind of made up. So let's look at it. Okay. Let's start off with the maximalist, because I love the maximalist style. Every corner has a story in the house of a maximalist. You know, photos, souvenirs, textures, layers. They don't just have one rug. They have like two rugs on top of each other. They have the wall is like a gallery wall. Every wall is a gallery wall. You've got this and that and hanging things. So you're never bored in a house where a maximalist lives. Never bored. You might get a headache if you're not used to things like that, but you'll never get bored. Just sit there and you'll look and you'll wonder and you, And if you're not that kind of person, if you don't have that personality, you would never be able to live in something like that, okay? And this isn't old, as they say. It's not old lady house. You know what it's called? It's called rich. Mm-hmm. You're sentimental. You're expressive. You're emotionally connected. You don't just live life, you archive it. That sounds like old to me. Anyways, let's go on to the modern minimalist house. I swear, I'm telling you, true story, you guys. I went in this woman's house one day, and then I looked around. Okay, it was newish, but obviously they lived in it. Okay, everything was like a hotel. It was like a hotel. We're talking about clean lines, bare surfaces, you guys. The surface, no clutter.

like, do you guys actually live here? Or maybe it's like, she's like, yeah. And she was showing me around the house, and I was just in awe. The house is beautiful. Leave. I'm not talking about, mashallah, how the house is nice. I'm talking about how clean. Not that word. The word clean is not right. Obviously, it's clean. It's just like perfection. It's just like, you know, when you enter a hotel room, it's perfection. Everything is just like, you know, bare. The dresser is this perfect, this, that. You got the pen and the paper sitting there on this bedside table. It's exactly like that. And then I'm like, you know where it's going to fall? This whole perfection thing in the kids' room. And I was quiet. I was just walking around. Okay, this was many years ago. And look, until today, I could remember that woman's house. And then I go into the kids' room. Expecting what? What are we going to expect in the kids' room? You know what we're going to expect in the kids' room. Chaos, total chaos. The dolls were all sitting nicely on the bed was perfect. Nothing. I'm like, they're probably aliens. I'm like, this is odd. I could never be friends with this person. This is out of my league. It's out of my league. Because I would never, that's hard. Well, I'm telling you guys, your house defines what kind of personality you have. Obviously, this woman has ADD or ADHD or some kind of some DD. Let's see. So think about it. Modern minimalist houses. Okay, what type of personality? This is not me saying. This is what they're saying. They're saying these are for people who crave control and calm. See, they're control freaks. They get overwhelmed easily by clutter. They can't have clutter, obviously, right? And let's be honest, they're kind of trying to reset their life. Minimalism isn't always natural. It's sometimes a reaction, a quiet rebellion against chaos. So they leave the chaos outside and they go inside to their houses and their homes and they want total control. Man. See, where do you fit in? Here I'm asking you guys, where do you fit in? Wait a minute, hold on, there's more. Okay, there's more. Let's go to a break really quickly and I'll come back and I'll tell you more homes and then maybe you could find yourself in that one.

0: You know what time it is? It's SRFM time. Turn it up, let's go. Sit back, relax, and let the sound take over.
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Now, listen, we're talking about your personality and how it's defined, or how people can actually identify your personality without you even opening your mouth. And we're starting off with your homes. So we talked about the maximalist. We talked about the minimalist. Here's another kind of home that can kind of like spark people's minds to kind of think, I could see some kind of personality peeking through there. The cute organized homes. Everything has a place, smells nice, looks happy. You know, these are for people who romanticize life, okay? They love little details. They love candles. It's just because, you know, just burn a candle here and there. It's just like, it's a cozy little house. I think maybe this, I don't know. Look, I would think maybe like young people live in a house like that. It's like their first house, so they want it to be like a cute. Probably a young, yeah. Next one, cluttered homes. Things everywhere. Now, we're not talking maximalist here. We're not talking nice clutter. We're talking clutter, okay? Things are everywhere. It's a little messy, a little chaotic. And this one, immediately you would think these are new parents. 100%. They're new parents. That's it. That's all you could say. There's no control here. You know, they're kind of busy doing something. But they have creative minds, though, these people with clutter everywhere. Because they know where everything is. It's just cluttered, you know. People whose thoughts move faster than their hands can organize. So it's not laziness, it's just overflow. Okay. Next one is the dark, moody home. Deep colors, low lighting, dramatic. I would think this kind of home would be for maybe a bachelor. You know? Clean, organized, but deep colors. What they're saying is these homes belong to intense personalities, private people, and those who feel things quietly but deeply. And they don't need brightness to brighten up their mood. They're good. Next one, nature-filled homes, plants everywhere. They've got obviously they have a green thumb. Now the thing is, look, people with these homes, you could just imagine if you could be friends with that person or not. Right or wrong? I mean, I don't think I could be friends with a person who has a green thumb. I don't know why. There is no reason why. It's not like I have a person in my life or a friend who has a green thumb and I don't like it. No. It's just kind of, you get that feeling. You know, sometimes you get a feeling. Nature-filled homes. Because you can kind of immediately get what their personality is like with loads of cats. Nature-filled homes with loads of cats. So they're green, fresh, alive. They're nurturers, these people. They're very kind. Don't get me wrong. They're very kind. They're people seeking peace. They're healing or trying to. They're over, what can I say? Bit sensitive. Why am I saying I can't be friends with these people? Because these are the kinds of people that are very sensitive towards certain subjects. Very sensitive. Mostly, 100% people like that are like maybe vegans. And so you just have to kind of walk on eggshells. And nobody has time to walk on eggshells with people. You know, that

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You know, kudos to you. Next one. Showroom perfect homes. This is actually like the house that I entered. It was a showroom perfect room. Looks like a magazine. Exactly. Almost too perfect. And so let's be honest. I'm very curious. Very curious. These people, here's what they say. They care what people think. They love admiration. And they don't let people see the messy parts easily. Very interesting. Stay tuned, y'all. Right back.

Welcome back, y'all. Okay, we're talking about personalities. Okay, this is good. Birth order. You can immediately know a person's personality by their birth order. Remember, I made many shows on, for example, the youngest, the oldest, the middle child, aka the pizza crust. Remember? Many. Okay, let's talk about the oldest child. Immediately, what's the personality of the oldest child? This one is easy. It's responsible. Slight control issues. You know, you raise people that weren't even yours. Look, the oldest child takes responsibilities early. You know, it's sad to say, but it's true. They take the responsibilities. So they're like the parent's best friend. You know, yeah, most often than not. Sometimes it's not that, but usually. The middle child, what can we say about the middle child? The drama queen is the middle child. We all know the drama queen is the middle child. You know, they're sometimes, this is what they feel. They do feel invisible, you know. But quietly, they're the smartest in the room. Because they proctor. And they just live their life. Okay, that's okay. And they're very diplomatic. The youngest, charming, slightly spoiled, gets on your nerves. Now imagine this one. Imagine, it's like girls and the youngest is the boy. One boy who is the youngest. So that's like a double bubble. It's a double bubble, bro. That's a very difficult one. But we're not going there. We're not talking about the mama's boy. We're not talking about the only boy. We're talking about kids in general. So the youngest is usually slightly spoiled, obviously. You learned early that life is easier when you smile. You could get whatever. You could get away with anything. So marrying the youngest is a lot of work, though. A lot of work. Because they are spoiled. They don't know what no means. No is not in their vocabulary. I'm just telling you that. And the only child, how about that? What's the personality of an only child? Look, let's sugarcoat this. Let's try to be as nice as we can with the only child. I do feel sorry for the only child, though. Because, you know, siblings usually kind of rely on each other. You know? In anything, they kind of rely on each other. They vent to each other. They fight with each other. You know, it's just like somebody's there. Your other half is there. But you're an only child. What then? So what they are, they're independent. And let's be honest. They always like things their way. Because there's no other way. It's either my way or the highway. That's it. It's me, myself, and I, bruv. Yeah. So anyways. Here's one. Okay, let's do this one before we go to a break. The way you text. You guys, did you ever see a Gen Z text? Obviously, you're probably Gen Z now. The way you guys text is like unbelievable. You know, I just sit there and I look. It's like so fast. Like, mashallah. Yeah, I'd be in the second word. So what did let's stop it. You already called your house an old lady house, so let's just not go there. Let's just see what they say. Fast replies. They say, you care, maybe too much. Seen and no reply. Oh, you're either busy or emotionally unavailable. Choose your fighter. Voice notes. You don't believe in silence ever. I don't like people who send me voice notes. Don't send me voice notes, please. No voice notes. Just write what you want. You know what I do? I actually look at the transcription. Now, thank you, WhatsApp, because they have that. Most of the time, because usually you speak in like Arabic English. So the transcribing isn't that great, but I don't care. I'll get the gist of what you're saying in the voice note. Come on, man. Let's just delete phone calls and voice notes. We don't need voice. I can't say that. How about this one? Short replies. People that just say, okay, or K. You're mad. You're done with humanity. You're just like, you know what? I really don't care. We didn't reach that point, did we? Did we?
I don't know. Stay tuned, y'all. We're back.

let's get the party started. 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That's when I knew that your heart was scarring. Friends to lovers need a part to star in. Like, wait, babe, let me ask your pardon. This ain't Gucci, this is Prada, darling. If you want something, you can ask me, darling. And you started laughing, cause you think I'm joking. But looking in your eyes, that's the best thing.

0: 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Listen. I'm going to give you really, really quickly these 10 personality definers.
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0: Number one, your coffee order. Black coffee. You know, I would like a coffee. What kind of coffee would you like, please? Black. No sugar, no cream, no nothing, no macchiato, no flat, no cappuccino, no... No ice, no... Nothing, black. What do you mean black? I don't understand. What does black mean? Black, nothing, just get black. With nothing? Nothing. Black. You sure? Okay, what kind of people are these? Straightforward. No nonsense. Don't get in their way. These people drink black coffee. I'm telling you guys. And 100%. Nothing's 100%. I mean, 99.9%, they are probably judging everyone silently. That's it. That's the person with the who orders the black coffee. How about the sweet flavored extra everything? What kind of people are those? These are the people that are enjoying life. They don't care. You know, they want the sweet coffee. They're going to have the sweet coffee. The cream, Addy. It's like a 1,000 calorie coffee. Who cares? It makes me happy. I'm going to drink it. Eh? Life is meant to be ish. Life is meant to be enjoyed. And you refuse to suffer unnecessarily. See, these are my friends. These are the people that invented, if you want a french fry, have a french fry. If you want a burger, eat a burger. These are the people that said it's okay. You know what? If it makes you happy, just do it. Those could be my friends. Those are from the Hada gang. Next one is your phone wallpaper. Let's see the personalities here. Yourself. Anybody who has their own picture. Just look at your phones right now. Look at the wallpaper. If you have yourself, it means you're confident. Or you just really trust that angle. It's just a good picture. You know, you didn't really get a good picture for a very long time. That's a good picture. That's it. You know what? I'm going to put it as a wallpaper. I think that's a case usually. Family. Let's say you have your family. You're very loyal. You're good girl. Or good boy. You'd never find men putting their family. Maybe their kids. They'll put their kids. But usually people who put their family are loyal and they're grounded. Let's see. Aesthetic. Like a quote or landscape. You know, you're just chasing a feeling and not a look. Okay. Let's see. How you pack for travel. Let's see what personalities we can find here. The overpacker. Okay. You just dump everything in the suitcase and that's it. You're good to go. You've got like, you're going for 3 days, but you've got 5 days, 6 days worth of outfits. Just in case outfits. You prepare for problems before they exist. You're an overthinker. You're like, what if and what if and what if and what happens? What? Overthinker. Let's see. Last minute, throw it in a bag. You just trust life too much and somehow it works. Somehow. I'm the last minute throw it in a bag. Because usually what I say, look, my bag was lost so many times that I kind of like really lost that much trust that my bag will come. I know it's pessimistic and it's just like negative thinking. But I'm kind of like, you know what, Hala? Huh? It's kind of like a situation, make lemonade out of lemons or whatever. I'm like, you lose your bag. Hey, you can have a reason to go shopping. You just buy a couple outfits and that's it. You always find shops. See? That's it. Take it easy, y'all. How about your ride? There's this guy on TikTok who actually hits it on the head. Saying what every personality, like every brand of car and the personality that rides the car. I swear it was spot on. Let's see. The spotless car. Okay, we're not talking about Browns. We're just talking about the car in general. Spotless car means control and discipline. You're a very controlled person. Messy car. Busy mind, priorities. A bit questionable about your messy car. It's a bit questionable. Something's going on there. Here's one. Always in the passenger seat. You like letting others take the wheel literally and figuratively. You don't like driving. I don't feel like driving. Nah. I don't care who's in my car, but I'm going to be the one who's driving. Because look, there's this thing about, just before I end the show, here's a question for, it's usually men. Why do you guys like sticking to the car in front of you? It's like when you drive, or when you overtake someone, or when you change lanes, or when you stop at the stoplight, or when you're slowing down, why does there have to be like 2 inches between you and the other car? Why? Why does the actual car have to automatically brake because it thinks you're actually going to kind of crash into the car in front? Why? Why do you guys like sticking to the car in front of you? I don't even know how do they do it, because even if I tried 100%, I'm just going to crash the car in front of me. But men have this technique. We have to stick to the car in front of us. So I just don't get it. Is it cool? I don't know. Anyways, one more. Your relationship with time, because this is the most important one. If you're always early, you are a respectable person, but you're a bit anxious. And if you're always late, you're optimistic, slightly disrespectful, just slightly. And I guess that's all the time we've got for today. This was me, Hadidi, behind the mic, Bandera City behind the controls, and I am out of here. Adios, y'all. See you guys tomorrow.

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Corvette, Corvette. Hopping in jet like jet. Him and then, him and that like that. They were like, pop, why you all like that? Why you talk like that? Why you all like that?

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0: Ladies and gentlemen, how are we doing out there? Hope you guys are doing well and in super and incredible, fantastic health and happiness. Welcome on to a new episode. This is In the Loop, and you're tuned in to your favorite radio station, SRFM. I'm your host, and I'll be accompanying you for the rest of the show. My name is Athman Dahlawi, and behind the controls, supporting us, the incredible, fantastic man himself, the legendary Abdullah Al-Ghatani. Okay, ladies and gentlemen, so here's the deal. Summer is beautiful. It's a blessing. A lot of countries are not so very lucky like us. And summer, although yes, it's a blessing, but it can get a little intense sometimes. And that's understandable. But in Saudi, we're used to it. We've always been used to it. And we're always going to be used to it. Because summer for us is one of the things that, again, it is truly a blessing. Can get a little too much sometimes, especially in the noontime. But here's where I discuss a little bit of segments just to help us learn a couple of things, maybe pick up a fun fact here or there. Finding shade outdoors when it's too hot to sit anywhere. This is a problem every single one of us has lived through this entire time with summer. And when I mean lived through, it's because genuinely it is really hot. You're outside, you need to be out there for a few minutes. Maybe you're waiting for a friend, walking to a car, standing around for a quick errand. There's simply nowhere on earth to stand if the sun hasn't already claimed its personal territory. Every bench, every open patch, it has the spotlight and the heat. So here's the thing. Almost nobody stops to think. Not all shade is created equally. And there is, ladies and gentlemen, there is a massive difference between standing under a tree and standing in the shadow of a building. When it comes down to what's underneath you and around you, it makes a big difference. Look, a concrete wall or a glass tower will block the sun from hitting you directly, yes, but concrete, asphalt, and glass, they spend the entire day soaking up heat like a sponge, and then they radiate all of that right back out to you. So, technically, in shade, we're still slowly roasting from the ground up and the walls in. A real tree does something completely different, y'all. It doesn't just block the sun, it actively cools the air around it. Because the leaves, they release moisture, and the soil underneath holds on to coolness. So that is the entire season. Standing under a big leafy tree is, it feels like a different planet compared to standing on the shadow of a building. So that being said, ladies and gentlemen, there's the smartest shade of all, and that happens to be the tree, or the kind that we always try to find as fast as possible, and that happens to be a nearby cafe or a restaurant where possible. And I've done this a lot, ladies and gentlemen. It happens. If you're lucky, right, out in Riyadh, you can always go and chill by the metro stations if you need to wait for a little bit. They're all designed to cover the paths and high-shaded structures. This is not just for decoration, y'all. It is truly built with wisdom and architectural engineering in mind. People, look, everybody, I understand it gets really tough sometimes, but we try to escape the heat as best as possible. The tree is probably your best bet if you can't find a proper shading area, right? Because if you aim for the greenery over the concrete every single time, this is definitely going to make a big difference. So pick covered over open, choose a breezeway over a really hot corner. The right patch of shade can genuinely be 10 degrees cooler than the wrong one standing 2 meters away. And it's everywhere. Just train your eye for it. You're going to catch it. You will definitely make good use of this. I've spent a lot of my time trying to differentiate the difference between, oh, if I'm having a really bad time outside, where am I going to go and hide from the sun? The first few options my eye immediately catches, and one happens to be anywhere, anywhere with a tree, and second is a cafe or a restaurant nearby. Like, I'm sorry, guys, could I please borrow just a little bit of your space so I could hide while I wait for someone to pass over? Okay, great, fantastic. And I'm always thankful for everyone that just let me in to just chill, especially in front of the AC. That's always nice. Keep your options clean and chosen correctly, guys. It can make a difference. Sometimes we're sitting under certain type of shade, but it really doesn't do any difference. It feels like it's exactly the same. It's because of the choice, yo. It all comes down to the choice. All right, ladies and gentlemen, that's your summer segment, and I'm going to take you guys through a big list of stuff that I need to share with you. And the first and very first one happens to be all of the Twitch platform fans out there, because Twitch made a pile of announcements at its big creator convention in Europe, and you guys need to hear this. So this one, ladies and gentlemen, is quite important because there's a couple of things that I need to share with you, some big updates. I've noticed that a lot of platforms, specifically in this year, they have this race of announcements and updates that are happening on a non-stop basis. Everywhere I look, it's always this new platform is rolling this out. The other platform suddenly rolls 10 things out. It's incredible. Stay tuned, and we'll be back with some more, ladies and gentlemen. This is SRFM. Enjoy the music.
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Ladies and gentlemen, welcome on back. We're excited and we've got a lot to cover, so let's go ahead and jump right into this. So recently, Twitch made some updates. I should say announcements for certain things that they're really excited about, and I think we should all know about this too. If you are following people on Twitch, this is important for us to understand. So the biggest theme by far, ladies and gentlemen, is pretty much helping out creators, but here's how this is all set up for anyone who isn't really deep in the streaming world. Twitch runs on a huge part of how young people are entertained in today's day and age. Twitch is a giant of live streaming. It's the place where millions of people broadcast themselves live, mostly playing games, but also just chatting, making music, cooking, drawing, everything, really. While an audience watches it in real time and talks back through a live chat, and it scrolls past at 100 miles, maybe 100,000 kilometers per hour, to be honest. So the people doing the broadcasting, they're called streamers, and for a great many of them, this is not a hobby, it's a full-time job, y'all. Real. This is real talk. So once in a while, Twitch holds a big, huge convention where all these streamers, they gather in person, and the company uses that moment to announce who's coming next, right? So the biggest thing that happened, ladies and gentlemen, for the streamers, and to understand why it matters in the first place, you need to understand the core problem of live streaming. A stream can run for hours and hours. Some people even did 72-hour nonstop streams. It's crazy, I know. So, and buried somewhere in those hours, or long, long, long hours, are golden nuggets, hilarious moments, something that's just a perfect comeback. And the tragedy is that most of those moments happen live once and then they're gone. That's it. So Twitch rolled out a tool that can automatically generate short clips from the very best parts of a stream, and the clever bit is how it decides what counts as the best part. And this is where it gets interesting. It watches how active and excited the chat gets, it listens to the rise and fall of the streamer's voices, and it tracks what happens on screen. So usually streamers, they say clip that, right? And the chat would immediately clip what happened, but instead, you don't have to depend on the chat to clip it anymore. It's just done automatically. It's a system and it's smart. This really leaned hard into the community side of things, and this is going to be great. So for those of you that do follow streamers, and you're always excited about things like this, to get those little clips, their golden moments during a stream, don't worry. Twitch has already figured this out, and this long broadcast is just raw material now. But the short, shareable, perfectly timed highlight is the thing that actually travels and gets passed around left and right. And most of the videos that you see on TikTok today, most of them are from live streams that were clipped and then shared on TikTok that you enjoy or consume as a person, which is really interesting because that shift is reshaping how every single one of us stumbles onto the next thing we watch tomorrow, the next week, the year after. So this is going to turn something huge into something even bigger. There's a lot of thrill because of this, and the casual viewer, right? They might be more excited than we are, and this is really good. Technology is being used in the right places where pain points existed for years, and it's finally being addressed one by one. All right, ladies and gentlemen, that being said, this also brings us to another major platform, YouTube. And YouTube recently said that they're bringing back something no one expected would be back again from the shadows. Y'all, this is like Endgame Thanos snap. Reverse snap back. YouTube is bringing back private messages so you could share videos and chat without ever leaving the app. This is, look, ladies and gentlemen, this is in a slightly embarrassing bit of history, by the way, and it makes it even better. Think about exactly what you do right now when you find a really good video. You're watching something really cool, you tap share, and then you immediately leave the YouTube entirely, the app, and then hop into a totally different messaging app. Send the link to your friend, and then the entire conversation about that video, right? The laughing, the wait, watch part two at 2 minutes, all of that happens somewhere else.
So here's what YouTube is doing. They're standing there for years watching all of that energy, all of those conversations walk out in front of its door. So YouTube put its foot down and said, enough. They're rolling out built-in direct messages. So what you could do is you could fire a video straight to your friend and react and chat about it right there inside the app. There is a genuinely funny part about this, y'all. YouTube had this before. They launched almost this exact feature years ago. Nobody used it, and there's a reason why. So they just threw it into the abyss. This is not a bold new idea. This is YouTube going back, and they're now pulling strings to return old features that were not used. Maybe they did not market it properly, right? I don't work there, so I don't know what happened. But what I can say is that there are certain things that don't work out. Maybe it's the right idea, wrong time. Only then can we truly see, are people going to use this up? Are people going to actually use this continuously? Will this actually make a difference? Because YouTube watched its rivals absolutely clean up on that behavior, and it finally decided it wanted back in the game. So does this mean that YouTube wants a piece of the social media pie? Is that what it is? Pie is delicious, if you ask me. Apple pies, blueberry pies, pumpkin pies. Any sort of pie, really. The point is, YouTube wants a share of that pizza pie. They want a piece of that social activity. We don't know where YouTube is going with this, but there's a few practical details, right? Because it's going to roll this out across a batch of countries first. They're going to expand towards around maybe 40, and then they continue to climb for there. So they're going to slowly release this out and test it in different markets first before they launch it as a global thing. A lot of apps do this, guys. It is what it is. We're just going to have to wait and see. Maybe this really is a turning point for YouTube and how their social aspect of the platform could revive completely. Who knows? At this point, y'all, you're going to be getting notifications from your friend through YouTube. That's exactly what's going to happen. Someone sent you a video on YouTube. Cool. I'm going to go check it out. Who knows? This could be a great idea, but only time will tell, and we're going to have to... I will have

0: You know what time it is? It's SRFM time. Turn it up, let's go. Sit back, relax, and let the sound take over.
1: This is more than music.

Ladies and gentlemen, let's go ahead and continue talking about, this happens to be my favorite segment of the show, the Saudi Spotlight, the Kingdom. Ladies and gentlemen, climbed to the 13th in the world and third among the G20 in a major global competitive ranking. This is a huge and significant moment for the country. This deserves a clear explanation, y'all, because the numbers tell a real and very impressive story. So every year, a respected international institute, they publish what's called the

World Competitiveness Yearbook. This is one of the most closely watched global benchmarks for measuring how strong and how efficient and how attractive a country's economy truly is. This is not a popularity contest. It scores hard, concrete things. So first and foremost, economic performance, how effectively the government operates, how easy it is to do business, and the quality of the nation's infrastructure. So that being said, in 2026's edition, Saudi Arabia climbed 4 full places to rank 13th in the entire world out of 70 economies, y'all, measured. And third among all the G20 countries, sitting only behind the United States and China. So, with that being said, everybody, take a moment with that trajectory that we just discussed, because this is where the real story lives. Back in 2017, the kingdom sat on the 36th on the same list, and in under a decade, it has risen from the 36th to the 13th. Do you know how massive a climb like this is, everybody? This is incredible. This is legendary. Like, truly, ladies and gentlemen. Look, you have to consider so many elements because it's not a clear-cut 1-2-3 thing. This is thousands. This is a direct result of more than 1,000 different changes, systems that works with building businesses. The kingdom, ladies and gentlemen, worked and finished in the first in the entire world in several specific categories. You're talking about cybersecurity, banking and financial services, growth of commercial services and exports, third on the planet, ahead of most of the world's largest, oldest economies, and how efficiently its government runs and how welcoming its business environment is. This is incredible, ladies and gentlemen. It goes to show that we are truly moving in a beautiful direction and the world is watching. From the 36th to the 13th in 9 years, ladies and gentlemen. This is a legendary step forward, and only then, ladies and gentlemen, we're going to reach the top one. That's for sure. Ladies and gentlemen, again, it is a beautiful time and a beautiful moment every single day to be proud of our country, to be proud of the incredible progress it's made in such a short time. A lot of countries have spent hundreds of years to move 1 to 2 places. We've done that much in 9 years, under a decade. This is, again, every single day we have to celebrate this. This is not something we should turn a blind eye to. This is an incredible moment, and we should all be super proud and excited for the future. Ladies and gentlemen, this is why I tell you my favorite segment of the show is always the Saudi Spotlight, because I'm always giving you guys the coolest events, the greatest and beautiful moments, and most importantly, the achievements that we celebrate on a day-to-day basis. Ladies and gentlemen, we'll be back shortly after the break. We'll be talking about a video game segment, and that is The Legend of Zelda. For those of you who know, this is a legendary game. Stay tuned, and we'll be back with some more. Stay tuned shortly after.

0: Okay, ladies and gentlemen, so we're back, and it is time for The Legend of Zelda. This was everybody's childhood when we used to play video games. The Legend of Zelda, y'all, carried a lot of our childhood video game experiences from one place to another, like up to a million, guys. In this particular news that I'm sharing with you guys, do you guys remember Ocarina of Time? And it's getting a full remake for a whole lot of people, everybody. This is the biggest game announcement in maybe a decade, give or take. You need to feel the weight of this one. For a certain generation of players, my arm is raised. This is not just another game, everybody. This is perfection. The Legend of Zelda came out all the way back in 1998. You know, it was actually routinely and consistently called one of the single greatest video games ever made by basically everyone, and no exaggeration. It was the moment Zelda series, it was a sweeping fantasy adventure about a young hero, his name was Link, on a quest to save a kingdom called Hyrule. So it's made its giant leap into a three-dimensional world where you could roam in every direction. So it either invented or made famous a long list of things that nearly every adventure game still leans on today. So, I'll give you one example. It's the way how you lock your view onto an enemy and circle around them mid-fight. People who played this as children remember it the way you remember it, or you remember a favorite childhood book, or I don't know, a favorite cologne that you had. This is pure devotion, y'all. So when a complete ground-up remake got announced, it felt like this shiver inside of us couldn't stop. It's excitement, y'all. And it's also being rebuilt for modern hardware. They described it as the classic reborn with stunning new visuals, updated designs, and the timeless gameplay and all of that. It's tied to the Zelda series celebrating its 40th anniversary this year, which makes the whole thing really feels more like it's less than a product launch. It's more of like a commemoration and honoring a four-decade legacy. Look, ladies and gentlemen, this game is not just successful, not just a insanely beautiful piece of craftsmanship, it's pure gold. Our childhood was just this and many others. That being said, there's also something interesting. Because of how successful it is, and they're making a movie, The Legend of Zelda, which I think is coming out in 2027 or 28, give or take. I will be talking about this later, but I really wanted to keep it as a surprise. But anyway, the point is Zelda's coming back, remade, refresh, a new splash of paint, new life. I'm gonna tell you this much, guys. When you catch me on an annual leave, there's two reasons. One, Grand Theft Auto 6 and The Legend of Zelda. Just so that we're clear. The whole point is the joy is completely real, everybody. And the entire generation of now grown adults, they're getting the chance to walk back through the game that pretty much shaped our childhood, rebuilt to look new and modern with the same nostalgia. Longtime fans have been very protective of that. Some of us might feel a little anxious because we don't know what to expect, right? Because expectations versus reality. But there's this enormous excitement within us, like this emotional excitement within us. For all of you long-term fans out there that are listening, this is your time to celebrate. Look into this, dig deep, guys, come on. You need to jump in on this news as soon as possible. For those of you that have not had the pleasure to play this when you were a kid, probably a good time to start looking into it now. Just saying. Just make sure you read, learn, try to understand the story, watch a few gameplays here or there. It will really shape up the picture overall. And now, let's move on to another incredible and fantastic game. 22 years ago, this game dropped. 22 years ago. And suddenly, like, I told you this, guys. This year has been the year of bringing everything back and unlocking core deep memories that we forgot about. Onimusha. Do you guys remember this game? Way of the Sword? 22 years ago? This is a comeback after two decades in the making. Onimusha, everybody, if you guys remember, is a beloved action series where you pretty much play as a samurai carving your way through hordes of monsters and whatnot in a very dark, supernatural, and interesting version of old Japan. This was a serious heavy hitter. I remember coming back to school and just rushing immediately to play this game. This game was really fun. It was really exciting. The last main entry came out around 22 years ago. All of us have spent all that time keeping it alive, like a candle being lit. And we're always hoping, just a shred, that it would make its return, and it is now official. Finally, everybody, back with a new game called Way of the Sword. The studio just suddenly pulled the curtains back on a very proper, detailed look on how it actually plays, the complete with a free demo. So for those of you that are hesitant, you know, guys, try before you buy. Download the demo and give it a try. This is an interesting game because of many reasons, everybody. It actually elevates above our average action gameplay. The hero you play is Miyamoto Musashi. I need you guys... Okay, that silence was deliberate, and there's a reason. Miyamoto Musashi was a real person. Not just real, but the single most legendary swordsman in all of Japanese history. He was a duelist, according to the legends. He fought more than 60 duels and never lost once. And by the way, in later in life, wrote a famous book on strategy and combat that business leaders and athletes still read and quote to this day. So in this game, a legendary, almost mythical swordsman gets dropped into a dark fantasy version of Kyoto during Japan's Edo period, and he's armed with a mystical gauntlet on his arm that just lets him absorb the very souls of the enemies he cuts down. It's incredible, ladies and gentlemen. This game I've spent an embarrassingly large amount of hours playing, but it was fun. Look, remember the games that we used to play back then? Yes, there was a big selection, but not as big as it is today. The video gaming industry today is in the millions, hundreds of millions, maybe even billions of games out there. Who knows? But back then, you had a very interesting selection, a large one, but there were golden gems back then. All right, it's like you're telling me, have you seen Breaking Bad? Of course I've seen Breaking Bad. It's one of the legendary one of the legendary shows that came out. Yes, absolutely, ladies and gentlemen. It was an incredible time. It was a really good time during our childhood, and I remember all of the good games that we've played, the golden ones, all of the Mario games, the old Resident Evil games. Wow, the list just doesn't end. Anyway, ladies and gentlemen, we're really excited about this comeback. You guys should check out the free demo if you're really interested in this space. And for those of you fans out there that may have played this game and you're now probably deep in your memory thinking about all the good times you had, now's your time to rejoice. Stay tuned, and we'll be back with some more shortly after the break. Enjoy the music, yo.
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This is In The Loop, and you're tuned in to SRFM, your favorite radio station. All right, movie time. The Odyssey. Did you see the trailer? This is the new epic, and one of the biggest directors, a living legend, dropped a fresh behind-the-scenes look, y'all. This is a Christopher Nolan movie. I think that ends the segment right there, because I'm already done talking. This, ladies and gentlemen, could be the most anticipated movie of the entire year. It's an adaptation of The Odyssey, which, if you remember in the school days a long time ago, is one of the oldest and most famous stories in all of human history. This is an ancient Greek epic, more than 2,500 years old. It basically follows Greek king and warrior named Odysseus. And on his long and very tiresome 10-year journey home after the Trojan War, a voyage where absolutely everything can go wrong does. He runs into a parade of legendary monsters and obstacles, and even a one-eyed giant called Cyclops, the sirens who sang songs to lure sailors into their deaths, in the middle of the sea, witches meddling in magic. There's a lot of crazy stuff all in one movie, everybody. The film is made by a director famous for enormous, ambitious, visually staggering movies. Look, everybody, this is the kind of filmmaker who refuses to fake anything if he can possibly help it. This is the behind-the-scenes featurette that just came out and is all about proving exactly that point. Legendary on a plate. This is what we're going to expect, everybody, because the director dragged the entire production all over the real world. To roughly half a dozen countries, everybody. Truly, it is breathtaking. And the locations, stunning. The lead actor playing Odysseus says in the footage that he felt like he made 6 or 7 separate movies because every single chapter of the journey was shot somewhere completely different. So I would say this is a very expensive movie. If you guys are interested in all of this history with legendary monsters, I think this is probably going to be the movie of the year. And you guys need to understand, Christopher Nolan, everybody, is not someone... This is not an ordinary person, everybody. Christopher Nolan is the man himself that made The Dark Knight, Interstellar, my favorite movie. He made Inception, Oppenheimer, Dunkirk, The Dark Knight Rises, Batman Begins, Man of Steel, 2013. Ladies and gentlemen, we don't even know where to end. This is a legend, a living legend. And he's making this movie and it's just extremely hyped, everybody. Just something to consider, because this is going to be everywhere. You're going to see the ads everywhere, the commercials everywhere on your TikTok and Instagram, on the cinemas. You're going to see it everywhere. So eventually, one of your friends is probably going to poke you one day saying, hey, we need to go see the Odyssey movie. I know I will. And I will be as brutally honest as possible whether it actually worked out or not. Although knowing Christopher Nolan's history, I doubt it will be bad.

Because I don't think this man works with anything. He spends a lot of time making sure his movies are good. One example, The Dark Knight. The other example is Interstellar. What a time, ladies and gentlemen. 2026 and 2027, there is way too much excitement. I feel like it's unfair. I feel like there's just way too much hype and excitement in these 2 years. Video games and movies, TV shows. I don't think we're going to have time to socialize anymore, everybody. It is what it is. All right, ladies and gentlemen, before I let you guys go, let's go ahead and talk about this final movie I've got picked for you, and that's called The Death of Robin Hood, and it is not the Robin Hood we grew up with. Everybody on Earth knows Robin Hood's story, or at least we think we do. It's the cheerful outlaw in that green hat, robbing from the rich, given to the poor, laughing his way through the Sherwood Forest. He has a band of merry men, and yeah, they're winning archery contests. That's the Robin Hood we grew up knowing, but that's the cartoons and bedtime stories. Now, let's throw that all directly to the side. This movie takes that cozy legend and does something very dark, brutal, and genuinely fascinating with it. Guys, the movie's name is called The Death of Robin Hood. What could we expect? Okay, the premise. This is Robin Hood at the very end of his life. Forget the whole young outlaw, this is a very completely different case. This is an aged, exhausted, battle-worn man, gravely wounded after a fight he assumed would be his last. He's haunted, genuinely tormented by a lifetime of violence, and so on. So he gets taken in and nursed back to health by a mysterious woman. And the whole heart of the story is a broken old man wrestling with who he really was versus the cheerful folk legend that grew up around him. So this is going to be interesting, probably. I'm not sure if it's going to be worth our time or not, because there's a lot of movies that gave us so many promises and end up becoming a complete shift in expectations. But who knows? It's definitely going to be gritty, intense, character-driven, violence, introspective, and all that type of stuff. There's more than meets the eye. I have this on my list, and I'm definitely going to watch it. I do like movies like this, with a spin, an unexpected one at least, but only time will tell. This and many other movies that I've spoken to you, ladies and gentlemen, I have on my list, on my watch list, and I will promise to try to deliver the messages, my feedback, my honest rating of the movies that I've seen, to keep you guys also updated on what my thoughts are. Ladies and gentlemen, like I said, I mean, there's a lot of excitement for this year. Video games alone has really taken the first place in excitement. Movies comes next. We're going to be watching a lot of movies and things to do. Thank you all, everybody, for tuning in and for listening. I truly hope you guys enjoyed today's episode of In the Loop. You're tuned in to SRFM, your favorite radio station. I'm your host, behind the mic, Uthman Dahlawi, and behind the controls, supporting us and making all of this possible is the legendary Abdullah Ghatani, and we'll catch you guys on the next. Bye-bye for now.

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Labels want my music, tell the studio to bounce it. 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I'm in need like 3 M's. Put that on my desk. Hey, real, never sell a lie. 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
1: When no one ain't around,
2: I feel it fade.
1: I think too much.
2: I feel it fade.
1: Well, ain't nobody watching.
2: I feel it fade.

Mindfulness Moments. Here's a quote. Everyone knows that training makes our body stronger. It makes it fitter, and it makes it more flexible. Now, neuroscience research shows that mindfulness training cultivates the innate capacities of the mind to be present, to step out of automatic pilot, and to create space so we can be clearer, calmer, more focused, more creative, even more compassionate. Joanne O'Malley. Now here's our tip for today. I'm going to give you 10 reasons to bring meditation to schools. Number one, reduce stress in the classroom. Two, improve students' concentration. Three, enhance focus. Four, strengthen memory. Five, develop harmony and improve relationships. Six, introduce a lifelong method to reduce stress. Seven, create a quiet time during the day. 8. Recharge the students' minds. 9. Offer staff the time to experience relaxation. And 10. Lowers anxiety around exam time. Now here's a quote. The faculty of voluntarily bringing back a wandering attention over and over again is the very root of judgment, character, and will. An education which should improve this faculty would be the education par excellence. But it is easier to define this ideal than to give practical instructions for bringing it about. William James. Now here's a tip. A mindfulness exercise to do with children. Now first of all, ask the child to select an object to draw. Tell the child to draw a picture of their object. Remind them that the activity is not focused on their ability to draw. Then the child should spend time looking at the actual object, paying attention to smaller and smaller details. Then the child should draw the object again. Compare the drawings and ask the child to identify the details missing from the first drawing that they remembered in the second. The second drawing will be more accurate and lifelike. Ask the child what it was like to spend time really looking at the object that might otherwise have been something they never took time to notice. That is actually a piece of book from Teaching Meditation to Children. You know, when you teach them at a younger age, it's easier for them to acquire it when they get older. Now, here's another important fact. An important note about teaching mindfulness to children is that the person teaching should be comfortable with the exercises prior to the teaching and have practiced mindfulness in general. We must practice what we teach. It's not something you learn about at a seminar or read about and just then pass along. Here's a quote. The true aim of everyone who aspires to be a teacher should be not to impart his own opinions, but to kindle minds. Frederick Robertson. And those were

Where Light Meets Heritage, How Saudi Regions Are Illuminating Culture and Identity. Hello everyone, today I want to take you on a journey across Saudi Arabia, not through maps or borders, but through something we often overlook every single day, light. Light is more than just brightness. It is memory, it is atmosphere, it is identity, it shapes how we experience places, how we preserve history, and even how we tell stories. When we think of Saudi Arabia, we often think of landscapes, deserts, mountains, coastlines, ancient villages, and modern cities. But what truly brings these places to life is the way light interacts with them. For the International Day of Light, observed every year on May 16th, the Saudi press agency highlighted several regions across the kingdom to show how light is being used not only for beauty, but also for culture, sustainability, tourism, innovation, and art. And honestly, it's fascinating how something so simple can become such a powerful symbol of identity. Right now, we'll travel through the three incredible regions, Najran, Al-Ula, and Jazan, and explore how each one uses light in its own unique way to preserve heritage and shape the future. Let's begin in the south of Saudi Arabia, in Najran. Najran is one of those places where history feels alive. The region is known for its ancient villages, palm groves, mud brick homes, and historical stone carvings. But what makes these places even more magical is the way sunlight transforms them throughout the day. Imagine early morning sunlight hitting the walls of traditional mud houses. The warm tones become richer, the shadows create patterns. Suddenly, architecture becomes art. In Najran, light doesn't just reveal beauty, it tells stories. Artists and photographers in the region have embraced this idea deeply. They use lighting and shadow to preserve culture identity and connect people to history. Visual artists explain that lighting gives traditional decorative patterns emotional depth. It revives details that might otherwise go unnoticed. Through art, these patterns become more than decoration. They become living symbols of heritage. Photographers described photography as a living archive. Because photography freezes moments that may disappear over time. A shadow on an old doorway, sunlight across ancient stone, the texture of traditional architecture. These small details become pieces of memory preserved forever. And that's what light does in Najran, it protects memory. What's beautiful is that the region is not stuck in the past. Najran continues to grow as a culture and artistic space, where tradition and creativity meet. Young artists are finding new ways to present heritage through modern visual storytelling. So in Najran, light becomes a bridge between past and present, between memory and art, between heritage and future generations. Now let's move northwest to one of Saudi Arabia's most globally recognized destinations, Al-Ula. Al-Ula is already breathtaking during the day. Massive rock formations, ancient tombs, desert landscapes, and historical mud brick structures make it feel almost cinematic. But at night, Al-Ula transforms into something entirely different. The region has developed advanced lighting systems designed not only to illuminate the area, but to respect it. And I think that's the key word here, respect.
Because sometimes modern lighting can overpower nature. It can erase the authenticity of a place. But Bet El Ulya has taken a different approach. The Royal Commission for El Ulya introduced lighting standards that reduce light pollution and preserve the natural environment. Warm lighting below 2700 Kelvin is used to maintain softness and harmony with the desert landscape. Lighting intensity is carefully controlled, and unnecessary upward lighting is minimized to protect wildlife and preserve the clarity of the night sky. That means visitors can still experience the stars, the silence, and the atmosphere of the desert without harsh artificial lighting taking over. And honestly, that balance between technology and heritage is incredibly impressive. El Ulya proves that modernization does not have to erase history, it can actually enhance it. Drone lighting shows create moving formation above ancient landmarks. Imagine thousands of years of history below, while modern technology dances across the sky above. It's almost symbolic, the past and the future existing together in one moment. El Ulya also uses lighting to create immersive tourism experiences. Laser shows, candlelight events, interactive installations, all designed to make visitors feel emotionally connected to the place. And this is important because tourism today is no longer just about seeing places. People want experiences. They want emotion. They want stories. Light helps create those stories. A softly lit pathway through an ancient site feels completely different from bright commercial lighting. It changes the mood, changes the emotional connection. In El Ulya, light becomes part of the storytelling itself. Now let's head to southwest to the vibrant and tropical region of Jazan. Jazan is completely different in atmosphere from Najran and El Ulya. It's a region of sea, mountains, plains, farms, and tropical landscapes, and because of that diversity, light plays many different roles there. In Jazan, dawn and sunset are especially important. The changing colors across the sea and mountains create scenes that feel almost painted. And once again, artists, writers, photographers, and poets have found inspiration in these moments. Because light affects emotion, think about how a city feels at sunrise versus midnight. Think about how golden sunlight changes a landscape. Think about how shadows can make ordinary places feel dramatic or peaceful. Jazan's beauty is deeply connected to these natural lighting moments. But beyond art and tourism, Jazan is also using light in particular and scientific ways. The region has increasingly adopted modern lighting technologies in development and municipal projects. Waterfronts, heritage areas, and tourist attractions are illuminated in ways that strengthen the visual identity of the region while improving energy efficiency. And one of the most interesting areas where light is making an impact is agriculture. Modern lighting systems are now being used in greenhouses to support farming productivity. Combined with Jazan's climate and natural sunlight, these technologies help improve tropical fruit farming and agricultural production.
So here, light is not only artistic, it's economic, it's environmental, it's technological. And I think that perfectly represents the larger transformation happening across Saudi Arabia today. Because when we talk about development, we often focus on buildings, infrastructure, or technology. But what these regions show us is that development can also preserve identity instead of replacing it. That balance matters. Saudi Arabia is changing rapidly. Vision 2030 has introduced major transformation across tourism, culture, entertainment, and urban development. But alongside all this progress, there's also a growing effort to preserve heritage and celebrate local identity.

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16: 911, what's the nature of your emergency?
15: 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If you don't have access to emergency medical services, have a neighbor or a friend drive you to the nearest hospital. Drive yourself only as a last resort, and realize that it places you and others at risk when you drive under these circumstances. Number 2. Chew and swallow an aspirin. Unless you are allergic to aspirin or have been told by your doctor never to take aspirin. Number 3. Take nitroglycerin, if prescribed. If you think you're having a heart attack and your doctor has previously prescribed nitroglycerin for you, take it as directed. Do not take anyone else's nitroglycerin, because that could put you in more danger. Number 4. If you are with a person who is unconscious, tell the 911 dispatcher or another emergency medical specialist, and you may be advised to begin cardiopulmonary resuscitation, CPR. If you haven't received CPR training, doctors recommend performing only chest compressions, about 100 to 120 compressions a minute. The dispatcher can also instruct you in the proper procedures until help arrives. And finally, 5, if an automated external defibrillator, the AED, is immediately available and the person is unconscious, follow the device instructions for using it.

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8: Have you ever heard of the Pomodoro Technique time management tool? If you haven't, this episode is for you. The Pomodoro Technique is a time management method developed by Francisco Cirillo in the late 1980s. It uses a timer to break work into intervals, traditionally 25 minutes in length, separated by short breaks. The technique is named after the tomato-shaped kitchen timer that Cirillo used during his university years, which is known as a pomodoro in Italian, meaning tomato. Here's a breakdown of how the Pomodoro technique works. First, choose a task. Select a specific task that you want to work on. Then set the timer. Set a timer for 25 minutes, known as one pomodoro. This period is called a work interval. Then work on the task. Focus entirely on the chosen task during the 25 minutes interval without any distractions, and then take a break. When the timer goes off, take a short break of around 5 minutes. This is designated break interval. First, select a task. Select a specific task that you want to work on, then set the timer. Set a timer for 25 minutes, known as one pomodoro. This period is called a work interval. Then work on the task. Focus entirely on the chosen task during the 25 minutes interval without any distractions. It's important then to

take a break. When the timer goes off, take a short break of around 5 minutes. This is a designated break interval. And of course, don't forget to repeat. After the break, start another Pomodoro by setting the timer for 25 minutes and resume working on the task. Repeat this cycle for work and breaks. After completing a certain number of Pomodoros, usually 4, you can take a longer break, typically around 15 to 30 minutes. And of course, if you have wondered what are the benefits of the Pomodoro technique, here are the benefits. Number 1, increased productivity. Breaking work into smaller, manageable intervals helps improve focus and concentration, leading to increased productivity. Number 2, time management. The technique encourages you to estimate the time required for tasks accurately by tracking the number of Pomodoros needed for specific activities. You can improve your time management skills. Number 3, reduce procrastination. The Pomodoro technique provides a structured approach that can help alleviate procrastination. The short bursts of focused work followed by breaks make tasks feel more achievable and less overwhelming. Number 4, improved work-life balance. By incorporating regular breaks into your work routine, the Pomodoro technique promotes a healthier work-life balance. It helps prevent burnout and allows for rejuvenation, especially during short breaks. Number 5, enhanced awareness of time. The technique heightens awareness of how time is spent. By tracking Pomodoros, you gain insight into the time required for different types of tasks and can refine your future planning accordingly. It's important to note that Pomodoro technique may not be suitable for everyone or for all types of work. Some individuals may find that longer periods or uninterrupted work are more suitable for certain tasks. It's a flexible method that can be adapted to individual preference and needs.